0: Right. That was Farther Along by Josh Garrels. Josh Garrels was just in Cleveland at the House of Blues, and I was fortunate enough to see him there with my two daughters. We found out the day before that he was coming. One of my daughters notified me, Michelle, and I checked online, and I could still get tickets, so I did for all of us. And my other daughter drove up from Columbus, and it was great. It was the first time Josh Garrels had been to Cleveland, I guess, for a show, and that was one of the songs he sang. But anyway, very talented artist, and not someone you hear a lot on the Christian radio circuit. I don't know if it's his style of singing or what that doesn't fit as well as other kinds, but I enjoy it. I have a guest with me in the studio tonight, Brad Sweet. You want to try your mic?
1: Yes, I'm right here, John.
0: Yeah, it works. Okay, here's a test. This is the icebreaker here. Let's see if you can identify this song. Ready? If I can get to work. Ready? Here we go. Okay. Should play. Got it yet?
2: Not yet.
0: Not yet? This is like my favorite cartoon when I was a kid. No? Okay. Well, anyway, that's all right. All right, that was the theme song to Johnny Quest. Did that ring a bell?
1: No, I was...
0: That was after your time, maybe.
1: Yeah, I'm about 20 years earlier than you, John.
0: No, maybe 5 years.
1: Oh, no, okay.
0: Yeah, but anyway...
1: 5 or 10.
0: No, anyway... that I just happened to have that. I don't know how that popped up, but I saw it there. Johnny Quest. That was pretty cool. When I was a kid, they had all these toys, and one of them was like a... it's still cool playing in the background. They had this like multi-weapon toy, because Johnny Quest was like a secret agent kid or something like that.
1: Mm-hmm.
0: And there was like a cool toy you could have, and I remember that was my dream to get that toy. Anyway, I don't think I ever did.
1: Shot lasers and bullets and everything.
3: Remember as a child?
0: Yeah, something. But yeah, exactly. It shot all kinds of things. So anyway, this is Freedom from Strife here in Oberlin, 91.5 FM, Oberlin College and Community Radio. And we've been enjoying a snap in the weather, kind of a snappy snap of change. A couple days ago was, 75? Maybe warmer. I'm sure it was a record.
1: Yeah, we don't have to buy that house in Florida anymore, I don't think.
0: No, everybody from Florida is going to be moving to Ohio, because this has become the new California, the new Florida of the world.
1: Property will be worth more up
0: yeah,
1: here.
0: Yeah, definitely. I mean, if we continue to have winters like this, everybody will be wintering in Ohio, but on the banks of the Erie, Lake Erie, or the Black River. But
1: they better develop that beachfront in Lorain there.
0: Yeah, you know, that's going to be hot property. You better buy now.
1: That's right.
0: But, yeah, no, Brad is a dear friend of mine. And I was just talking to him today, and he agreed to come up and join me here in the studio. I guess he knows I get pretty lonely up here. And, it was great. I'm very happy to have him here. Do you have a song? Do you have a request or a shout-out or anything you would like to... you get one request.
1: I get one song request? Okay.
0: At least one.
1: Well, first thing I like to say, this is really cool. I've never been on the radio before.
0: Your voice sounds good on the radio.
1: This is all a brand-new experience. And new experiences are always good for you. It helps you to grow somehow.
0: Mm-hmm.
1: But, song. I'd like to possibly hear some Need to Breathe, if I could.
0: Need to Breathe. Okay.
1: I know they had a few hits out there.
0: Yeah. Do you have anyone in particular you were thinking of?
1: Maybe you can...
0: Washed by the Water? Is that one you'd recognize?
1: That is one that I was thinking about, yeah.
0: Okay. I'm pretty good at reading minds. This is... see if we can get it here. Need to Breathe, Washed by the Water. That's a video. It means you got to listen to a car drive around a little bit here. Which is cool because Brad's really into automobiles. That's an old car. There you go.
1: Oldsmobile.
0: Yeah.

0: right. Good pick. Good pick. I enjoyed that. Never heard it before. I've heard Need to Breathe, but I haven't heard that song. Yeah. Brad, we were talking a little bit before the show started, and he commented the Freedom from Strife is a good kind of fits his experience recently. I don't know, Brad, you want to talk a little bit about it, but I was surely gladdened by the news. I'll just let you say you were diagnosed with cancer how long ago?
1: It was about 2 years ago. Mm-hmm. They found a renal cancer situation in my right kidney, and it progressed to the point where they had to take the kidney out, but unfortunately it already moved to my lungs, so it turned out to be stage 4 renal cancer. And of course I was pretty concerned about all that, and I soon got a diagnosis, and they started me on some medicine. Of course, they had to take the right kidney out first, but then they started treatment. And I was working through the VA, and I'm sure they did a good job as far as their ability, and I got good treatment.
0: Sounds like you had good doctors, some top-notch people.
1: Well, we're lucky to be in an area where with the University Hospital in Cleveland Clinic, we have some of the best care medically in the world.
0: Right.
1: So, and even the VA works through the other two hospitals as far as consultation. And if it's something the VA can't do, they will send you to these other facilities to help out. Mm. And even if there's any new research, clinical research is going on, they can hook you up with that with the other hospitals. And I was lucky to get into Seidman Cancer, which is University Hospital, and they put me into a program where they tried out a new type of medicine. It's called immunotherapy. Where now,
0: before they did this, you'd been undergone some other treatment, right? Or
1: right, yeah. Before that, it was with the VA, and they had me in some
0: various kinds of chemo.
1: Chemotherapy was oral pill form, and it had some side effects that weren't very pleasant. I'd lose my appetite, and
0: I remember you having a little trouble getting around there for a while too.
1: Yeah, my feet had sores, my hands had sores on them. But they would try this and try that, and I know that eventually they were hoping to find another way to go. And like I said, Seidman Cancer, Dr. Hoimes there, not to plug him, but he is an excellent doctor. And he came up with the immunotherapy, which eventually it did help me.
0: Can you just share exactly what happened? I mean, you were pretty concerned, right? Because things have been seemingly kind of regressing. And then you just saw him how many days ago?
1: I actually saw him just this last Friday. Right, my scan prior to this last appointment, it didn't look good. The cancer, it was growing in my lungs. Two major spots had grown. And it looked like the immunotherapy wasn't working. So I was going to be taken off of that, actually. But the doctor, Dr. Hoimes, actually decided to put me back on it because he didn't feel like I'd had it long enough. And it turns out that he made the right decision because my last recent scan Friday, he decided to first tell me some bad news, which is I couldn't go into a research program. But the good news was he couldn't see any cancer.
0: That's why you couldn't go into a research program if you didn't have any more cancer.
1: Right. I didn't qualify for the research program. So
0: well, that's something.
1: Needless to say, that made my day, and I praise God through this whole situation that I'm sure he was directing the doctors and had everything to do with this cancer that's been diminished to where they can't even find it right now.
0: Wow. So the doctor was quite surprised by that.
1: Yeah, he was quite amazed by it. He hasn't seen that very often. And And I was amazed by it. But my wife, of course, she's very prayerful. And for some reason, she wasn't that amazed. She kind of knew that it was going to happen. And I'm lucky to have her.
0: Well, I know if it were me, you know, just as a considering, Lord, you've given me so many days. I don't know how many days I have. None of us do. But, you know, we want to make our life profitable as we can, you know, with the days we're given. It must be a wonderful sense to realize, oh, Lord, I still have more days, you know. I still have more days that I can look ahead. I still have more days I can use. I can still look forward to, with a new appreciation, like a new start, right?
1: Yeah, this is a new beginning, and he's given me a second chance, and I know I have the right kind of medicine in me now that's working. It's going to keep the cancer down. Unfortunately, renal cancer isn't a curable cancer, but I can keep it down and at bay, and it's not going to grow now.
0: It's manageable.
1: It's manageable, and I can continue to live a productive life. And my biggest hope right now is that the Lord leads me to where He wants me to be and what He wants me to do, because He has definitely gave me more time, and I want to give it back to Him. Time is very precious, I realize, in this life, and every moment should be cherished.
0: Amen. Well, I got a song for that. I'm just looking here. I just grab songs. I never know. I have a flash drive that has some songs on it, and I don't even know what's on it. But uh-oh. I was looking through, what would be appropriate for this kind of... This is too amazing. This is like a... Wow, this is amazing. So this is me. I'm going to sing a song to Brad here. Not directly. This is probably just, I don't even know what this is. I know it's me singing. So we're going to see what it sounds like. I have no idea.
1: I can't wait.
0: Yeah. Oh, this is, no, wait a minute. It says a podcast? No. That's not right. Let me see. Oh, I get them all set up for this great song. I don't want to have to sing it personally. If I sing it, that won't be any good. Because if I sing it, you don't want to hear me sing it. So maybe I might have to. Let me try again here. Okay, let's see.
1: I know I should have brought my guitar.
0: Well, you have. Yeah, we should have brought an amp. Is what we should have brought. You have a guitar.
1: You mean, next time we'll be ready.
0: Yeah.
1: That's for sure.
0: I don't know if I can remember the song to sing it to you. That's the problem. Oh, come on. It's an MP3, and it's on my flash drive, and I just played Johnny Quest, so I know it's doable. And maybe the sound is turned off. Oh, pff, no. Yep, there I am. Okay.
1: I found
0: I turned the sound down. That's why. Okay, here we go.

0: Yeah, that fits. That fits. How about that? That was just for you, Brad. I sang it.
1: That was really good, John.
0: I this must have sung that years ago. I had written it and I put it on. I don't know how it ended up on that flash drive, but there it is. So
1: that the sun definitely looks brighter today than it did before I got this last good report. So I'm very pleased, very happy.
0: Yeah. Well, we are too. Everybody that loves you is and knows you, we've been praying, you know, we've all been praying. So we really are rejoicing with you. This is great stuff. This is the real stuff. So we need a song. That was too short, although it was all right. But let's see what else I have here. Everything is so different. Chasing God. That sounds good. I can't remember what it is, but let's try it. This is Chasing God. It's probably off a Bandcamp thing. And I don't know if I remember who did it, but are you okay, Brad? Are we playing another song?
1: Yeah, that's good.
0: Okay. That's not it.
1: I'm just happy to be here.
0: Yeah.

0: The Oberlin Heritage Center is offering wonderfully melodious tours of the Heritage Center's historic properties. 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
1: 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This is Freedom from Strife with John Berglund and Brad Sweet in the studio. Brad, you were mentioning just a little bit earlier, one of the things that you're encouraged by is that medicine has been heading in a new direction that has had success.
2: Yeah, I'm really encouraged that our body is designed by God in a certain way that it's able to fight diseases off. And the new approach to even the cancer is to allow our own body to fight within itself to kill the cancer. And the immunotherapy is just that. It builds up your cells, your white blood cells, to actually attack the cancer within your body. And it's not harsh. It's not the side effects aren't as detrimental as some of the other medicines. And between that and the new approach with nutrition and just putting good things into your body to also fight this these diseases, it's the new approach. And I'm just so thankful that I'm able to take advantage of this this new medicine or this new approach to healing this type of disease.
1: Yeah, you know, now that you mentioned that, it caused me to remember when I was young in college. I found out I had ulcerative colitis, and it was pretty severe. It was all the way around my colon. And it was kind of debilitating. It never stopped me from doing things. I don't know why. You'd think it would, but I would, I guess, because I just went ahead with my life and didn't worry about, you know, where's their bathroom or something like that. It just always seemed to work out that if I had to go, you know, to a place, it just, I don't know why. I never had a problem until I, you know, got there. But what was really wonderful for me was that there was a new drug that came out, and I was able to get onto a trial of that drug. At the time, it was kind of new. Acetol is what it's called. It's basically like a topical aspirin. Mm-hmm. It's 5-ASA, I guess, which is kind of like an aspirin type thing, which is very benign. You know, it doesn't hurt your system at all. And it was done in such a way that you could take the pill and it would just be applied directly to your colon. And I went into remission.
2: Wow.
1: And
2: wow.
1: I've been in remission ever since. It's almost like I've forgotten I have it, although I'm sure doctors tell me you better still watch it, because the danger of ulcerative colitis is your chances of getting colon cancer increases by like a percentage point every year you have it, and it kind of tops off at like 30% or something. So every year I supposedly have like a 30% chance of having colon cancer, but the fact is I have not had any symptoms, even though, again, like you mentioned, what you have doesn't really, you can't say it's cured. What I have also is something which you can never say it's been cured. The only real cure is to have your colon removed, I guess.
2: Right.
1: But I'm thankful for that too. You know, really thankful. It's become something. That's my phone. I apologize. I forgot to turn it off. But I'm thankful. you know, that these things, you kind of realize every day is a gift. Every day is a gift. And you realize also that, sorry, I got to wait for it. There it goes. Every day, we can't take it for granted because all the things in your body that can go wrong, there are so many when you think of all the systems that we rely upon, you know, vision, hearing, taste. Even if I lost my taste, you know, right. What a bummer right. that would be. Right. Yet my taste has worked all these years, and mobility and the ability to walk, even, you know, to have every toe working properly. You know, one toe hurts and then it just messes you up, right? I remember when I, what did I have? I can't remember now. Was it gout? Mm-hmm. Once I had a little bout of gout, and my goodness, you suddenly discover you have toes, you know? Oh, I forgot about these things down here, and oh, I've taken them for granted, you know? They didn't bother me before, but now they hurt, and I can't walk like I normally do. It's a bummer. So, you know, every system in our body, everything that works normally, we take it for granted every single day. It keeps us going. We chug along, you know, maybe for 60, 70, 80, 90 years, mm-hmm. our body just keeps all these systems working. You know, it's a masterpiece. I think, you know, even our minds, we take for granted the clarity of thought

0: to keep it operating smoothly and efficiently. And
1: so you can take it for granted.
0: Yeah, right. Until it breaks, and then you realize, wow, I
1: don't have a car.
0: I forgot about that, and now I appreciate that even more.
1: Amen. Yeah, I mean, we should thank the Lord every day. I mean, how many things could we thank the Lord for every day if we made a list? How long would that list be? You know what I mean? Thank you, Lord. My heart is pumping today,
0: right,
1: as it should be. Thank you, Lord, that my nervous system is operating today. Thank you, Lord, that my vision is still with me. Thank you, Lord, that I still have some memory. All these things, you know, that we just take for granted, and as we go through our day. I love the verse in Psalm 100 that says, it says something like, I always have a hard time remembering what I say. I love the verse that I have a hard time starting it. But it says, "Know ye that the Lord hath made us, and not we ourselves." That's a pretty simple thought. But often we live our life as though we somehow made our own body, or we came up with ourselves somehow, and not realizing we didn't make ourselves. We owe everything about ourselves to our Creator. And I just, that's great.
0: The miracle of life is, it's hard to put into words how much we should appreciate it. It's more than we can even imagine designing ourselves. And for us to think that we had something to do with that, it's pure vanity, of course. And God is he's waiting for us to appreciate it. I think he's waiting for us to cherish each moment of this life, and through that he can use us, and to appreciate each other in this life.
1: Amen.
0: Is so important. And this is a preparation for what's to come, and we just need to make the best of it as time, you know, as the time that we do have. So
1: that's amen. Amen to that. Yeah, every day counts. Make it count. I'm looking at the songs I have, and one of them, I want to play it, but it doesn't really fit. So I'm going to play this song by Mandisa. This is True Beauty, and I think it kind of fits. We'll find out. But I got to turn the volume up, don't I?
0: We are beautiful, John.
1: We are. And this is Mandisa. Oh, I got it.

0: phrase that just resonated with me from that song was, give me life to set me free. Oh, I gotta... What's happening? Oh, I know what it is. People coming for me.
1: Quick, lock the doors. Yeah,
0: quick, lock the doors. They're coming. Wow. What a great song, though. Makes me want to go, woo, woo. Right, Brad?
2: Hallelujah.
0: I wish I could do a better woo. Yeah, that was good.
2: Well, I'll tell you this last, like I said, this last diagnosis I got definitely set me free. I have new possibilities, new plans, new beginning. Everything's new, and I don't know. Before I got this good news, I was asking myself why me? You know, our family never had actually a history of cancer before this.
0: Mine does.
2: And heart disease, yeah, but never cancer. And I was wondering, well, why? And I kind of realized after I talked to the Lord a few times that it had to happen for me to get to this place. And he knew how he was going to make this happen. He knew I would have to turn to him to a certain extent where I had nothing else. And I had to surrender totally. And be honest with you, I never really did surrender. I went through the motions a few times, but with this, I did surrender totally to my God and to my Lord. And he said, finally, okay, I got you. I mean, you're here with me now. So now, this is what I'm going to do for you. And I praise him for this. And mm-hmm. I'm just ready. I'm ready to take off with him. And let's go, Lord. Let's hit it. Let's
0: run.
2: We got to go down the road. Maybe me and John will head across country with our guitars and play at each and every park that we can find. And
0: I like it.
2: And have an adventure, right? In the Lord.
0: Amen. I like it. And maybe we should promise everybody next time we're together in the studio, we'll both have guitars.
2: Absolutely.
0: And we'll play some songs. Original. All original. All right. We owe you a PSA. This is a PSA and coming your way here on WOBC 91.5 FM Oberlin College and Community Radio. Freedom from Strife with John Berglund and Brad Sweet. I'm not hearing anything. Okay, let me try. It says it never expires, but it has.
2: Oh, no.
0: It says it never expires. Let me try another one.
2: Got to hit that other button.
0: Me and public service announcements. I don't know what it is. I do not know what it is. Let me try another one here. I'll probably both start playing at the same time. Oh, come on. All right. I don't know how many I've hit.
3: Explore Oberlin's abolitionist and underground railroad history by participating in the Freedom's Friends tablet.
0: Come on. What is it I do? No, watch. It'll start up here in a minute. No. Come on. I never hear this happen to anybody else but me. And poor me. Here, let's try.
2: I wish I could help you, John, but I can't.
0: It's just a button. You hit the button and it plays. What else is there that I could do wrong with hitting a button? Is there anything I can do wrong about hitting the button? No, but I can. All right, let's try another one.
3: The Oberlin Heritage Center is offering wonderfully melodious tours of the Heritage Center's historic property.
0: Okay.
2: Cut off at the same place.
0: All
2: again,
0: right.
2: John.
0: All right. I'll read it here.
2: Okay.
0: I'll read what it says. Explore Oberlin's abolitionist and underground railroad history by participating in the Freedom Friends tablet tour offered free during February in honor of Black History Month. This self-guided tour is presented on a user-friendly iPad borrowed from the Heritage Center, allowing participants to move at their own pace through town and campus to learn about local landmarks and discover new stories of sacrifice and freedom that occurred in and around historic Oberlin. The main tour covers about a mile. There you go. I can do it. All right. I apologize. It's just me and PSAs. I don't know what it is. Why they would stop in the middle, I have no idea. Like that. I'm sure there's some simple little thing I'm doing wrong. I am old, and it's not that I can't do these things. It's just, I guess, my lack of confidence. Probably the computer is like a dog or something. It can sense when you're afraid.
2: Yeah.
0: And the antenna, like, turns on you or something.
2: Yeah.
0: Or, you know, whatever dogs do. Computers might do the same thing.
2: Hopefully it won't bite you. That's the main thing.
0: Well, you know, bites, computers. Yeah, bites.
2: Oh, okay.
0: Maybe it will kilobite me. That would be really bad. No, that's like 1,000 bites per whatever nanosecond. No. Anyway, but this has been a wonderful evening. I'm really enjoying my time tonight here with Brad Sweet and a friend of mine for many years. He and his wife, Andrea. I want to give a shout out to Andrea, who's probably listening.
2: All right.
0: Hello, Andrea. That's Brad's lovely wife.
2: Hi, dear. I love you.
0: Yeah. Better say that. And then maybe we can play another song. So far, I've enjoyed what has been played. I like variety. I really like variety. And I have songs I have sung here, but I don't want to play any more of those. Let's play this. This is Ladysmith Black Mambazo. It's a band that a Zulu band, I believe, from I guess you can say Zulu, from South Africa, and they were somewhat discovered, I believe, by Paul Simon. They accompanied him on his Graceland album. But I really enjoy their songs, and even though I can't understand what they're singing necessarily, but I remember once back in Chicago when I was living there, there was like a tape bin of world music, and I picked up one of their tapes, and ever since I heard them, I just fell in love with it. And then I had a friend in Chicago, actually a couple. They invited my wife and I somewhere to Northern Illinois campus, and I had no idea what it was about, but they said it was a birthday thing, so I went. We kind of went with them, and we found ourselves eating here on the campus in this little room with hardly anybody else there, but we were eating this like African style food, and all of a sudden I found out they were taking me to Ladysmith Black Mambazo concert on campus.
2: Oh, wow.
0: That was great. Let's see if I can make this play. Let me make sure I get all the buttons. Because, like I said, computers, that's not it. But it's coming.

0: Hallelujah.
1: Hey, John, I got to say something here.
2: All right.
0: I got to hit the button.
1: Hit the button. Okay,
2: my bad.
1: This is a perfect example. Okay, we don't understand the words, but we can sense the song. I mean, if we put our spirit in drive, I mean, in our mind, we can't understand the words, but in our spirit, we can feel it. We can connect to the song. I mean, in our spirit. I mean, our spirit is the highest part of our being. I mean, I do believe the spirit is over our soul, is over our body, and so there's certain times where our spirit can understand when the rest of us can't. And I think this is a good example of a song where we can touch it in our spirit and not necessarily understand, you know, the words, but our spirit understands it.
2: We're edified nonetheless, yeah.
1: Right, through this, yes.
2: Mm-hmm, mm-hmm.
1: It was very enjoyable. Thank you.
2: I agree 100%. And I want to thank Tim and Penny in Chicago. That was one of the nicest surprises in my life.
1: Wow.
2: I mean, my wife and I, Rhonda and I, had no idea what was going on. We really had no clue. They did such a good job of kind of keeping it from us. And even while we were there eating this simple little couscous, I don't know what the meal was. It was a simple little meal set up for something. We had no idea. We were just, you know, enjoying it with our friends, and out of nowhere they pull out these tickets. So we're gonna, you know, we're here to see the Ladysmith Black Mambazo concert here on campus. It was thrilling. It really was. If you've ever if you go on YouTube and you can watch them, you know, do some performances on YouTube, pretty amazing. Anyway,
1: you're gonna have to write that down for me, John.
2: Sure.
1: I'm gonna have to check that out.
2: Absolutely,
1: definitely.
2: Maybe on another show, the person that wrote "Take My Hand, Precious Lord" or "Precious Lord, Take My Hand," that person, Thomas Dorsey, I think he's considered the father of gospel music. He wrote that song, and then Ladysmith Black Mambazo actually accompanied him on that song, or actually he had passed away already, but they sang that song. We'll have to take an opportunity to play that song sometime. Ladysmith Black Mambazo singing "Take My Hand, Precious Lord." It's very good. Mm-hmm. All right, well, it's about time here to trade off, and here on WOBC 91.5 FM, Oberlin College and Community Radio. 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
2: I'm going to use my background music.

0: That was Sir Rockabye by Frank Black of the Pixies. We'll do it
1: all together and then we'll just
0: a cover.
2: Okay, yeah. Okay. We're all together all right, and then each of us too. Okay, ready?
3: All right, baby.
4: I'll do an introduction here. Big Cats, the name Jitterbuggin's my game.

0: Well, I guess that wasn't to be. I just felt like playing that because that was during a camp I was a coordinator for. And I don't know why it cut out. Maybe that's the way it should be. But they were going to sing their own renditions, their own original compositions. And I thought it was just so neat because it showed how much talent we all had when we were at this camp for high school kids. And the guitar playing, the singing, everything was original. I'm still going to try to play it. Why not?
1: 90.
0: There it is. Still going. So I don't have to apologize too much for that. Anyway, freedom from strife. So enjoy some kind of impromptu. This is again Black Francis of the Pixies cover of his song, Sir Rockin'.

0: how I wish we could have recorded that in a way that was more studio quality. Okay, here we go. There's a big hole in my shoe. I just listened to the flow here. The flow of instant creation as it comes in my game.
1: Big introduction here. Big Cats, the name Jitterbuggin's my game.

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0: Maybe there's a filter I could find to clean it up somehow.
1: I'm trying to throw it in the game. Okay,
2: okay. Now we're going to time.

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Everybody.

0: Ron? Yeah. Right. Mr. Ron?
1: Hi.
0: We're not done yet. We're going to do it. Ready?

0: of faith.
1: What should I do?
0: Number nine. This is really getting old. There's a price check on peas in the aisle 8.
2: We have to go listen to that.
3: Yeah, stop it now.
2: We gotta listen.
3: Wait, no.
2: We have to go listen to
3: them. All right, have an intro. Are you ready? Do a fancy intro.

0: not doing that. I'm just singing the whole song through.
1: What should I do?
2: You want to?
1: Do that?
2: Everybody sing the whole song through?
0: Or sing like however long they want to sing.
2: Yeah, sing however long you want to sing.
0: That's it.
1: Okay.
0: So it's all like.
1: I'm gonna sing to here. We'll each sing four lines, okay?
2: All right.
1: Okay. So you're gonna start right there. Okay.
3: All right.
1: Start over.
4: All right.
1: Snaz the intro again.
4: Snaz
3: the intro.
4: Different intro. I'm playing bass. He's got the guitar. All right.
0: How are we starting out? How do you think?
3: Do we use the slower or faster speed?
2: Kind of slow.

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Go in the store, buy some glue. Maybe I'll go buy a brand new pair. Who will tell me? Only I knew.

0: Baby, you can't stop me. 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I'm through the store. You can't stop me. I got some glue. I'm fixing these shoes. Oh, oh, I got a hole in my shoe. Hole in my shoe. Oh, oh, oh, no, no. I got a hole in my shoe.
1: I got a hole in my shoe. I got to sew it up. It grows every day.

Right now.

0: And so concludes A Hole in My Shoe by some attendants to a church camp I was at helping out with, coordinating one summer a number of years ago. It was fun. I don't think they knew I'd ever hear that tape, but they left the tape in my tape recorder after they used it. So I guess nobody was delegated to come in to retrieve the tape. So I ended up with it. And it still continues on. I think right now, if I were to go into the, let's see, what are they doing right now? I think they're probably singing Jesus Loves Nikki Cruz.
1: David tried to break it up.
0: Yeah.
1: He begged them, please, please.
2: Told them Jesus loved them. Jesus made Nikki.
0: Yeah, see, that camp, what happened. I remember a few things. It was pretty neat. We were staying in a state park, Prairie du Chien, Wyalusing State Park near Prairie du Chien. Prairie du Chien, is it, Wisconsin? And I remember a few things, even though that had to be, oh my goodness, I don't even know how many years ago that was. Probably in the 90s. I remember I took off my favorite shirt and I threw it in the fire when I was speaking, just to show, you know, how we should be willing to give up things. And to this day, I still remember that shirt that I burnt in the fire. But anyway, it was it was a polo paisley, blue purple paisley polo shirt that I wanted to make a point. So I did. I threw it in the fire and it burned. And they were all quite impressed. But what I think is so neat, too, about that tape, we watched The Cross and the Switchblade one evening. If any of you have ever heard of that, that was put out by the Billy Graham Crusade, I believe. And it was a story of David Wilkerson, who had been a street preacher in New York City. And it kind of chronicles The Cross and the Switchblade. It's a nonfiction work. It chronicles his exploits on the New York City streets among the gangs there. And Nikki Cruz was a gang member that got saved. And in fact, he went to Puerto Rico eventually, I think, or somebody that was close to him did and started. They were involved with Teen Challenge, I believe, which is a major outreach to teens, and especially helping people get off drugs and stuff like that. But to this day, Teen Challenge, if you were to check out, like, Minnesota has a major Teen Challenge work there, Minneapolis, and now I know Rochester has one in different places. They buy like a whole hospital, you know, that's defunct or whatever, a nursing home or something, and they just equip it, you know, for people to go through this program where they really helped by it. I know people that are involved directly in it, you know, as mentors and as teachers in it. You know, they teach vocational skills and so on. Anyway, getting back to this camp. So we were watching The Cross and the Switchblade, and I guess afterwards they wrote a song about that too, called Jesus Loves Nikki Cruz, which we heard a little bit of. And then I wonder if they're still singing. Let's see. Oh, this is the song they ended up. This is the song they originally wanted to record. So you can see it's kind of a far cry from where they started. But this is what they felt was would have worked for singing in a meeting, you know.

0: I just think the contrast is so interesting. There's this exuberance, you know, of the creative spirit in the first part, and then there's the kind of irreverence of Jesus Loves Nikki for a little bit. And then you have this, which is a pleasant song. It's a pleasant song. I remember that we did sing it, you know, they taught it to us. So I thank them for that. Go unto the Lord. All right, that's that. So anyway, for any who may have known, I didn't warn anybody, you know, from that camp on Facebook that I knew anything that I was going to play that. So I guess nobody will have found out about it. That's okay. They shall remain nameless anyway. This is Freedom from Strife with John Berglund. I hope you enjoyed that. That was kind of fun for me anyway. Brought back some memories. I spent many years working with young people and many years organizing camp outings and inner city outings and regional outings and retreats. And we've used, oh my goodness, so many state parks. We've used Merrimack State Park. We were based in Chicago, but we had the whole Midwest, and with working together, we would go to Merrimack State Park in near Sullivan, Missouri, all the way from Chicago, just because the cabins had air conditioning. we would go up to Whitewater State Park in Minnesota, near Rochester, Minnesota. Or we would go to, so many places. Like I mentioned, Wyalusing State Park. State parks we liked because they were so inexpensive. And, you know, they had cabins and they had large industrial kind of commercial kitchens. So if we brought the food and we had people that could help us cook and stuff with our team, we had it made, you know, because it was so inexpensive to stay at such places compared to camps run that were Christian camps, you know, where they took care of the food for you and stuff. Like, there's a couple of campgrounds on Green Lake in Wisconsin. I actually, during the winter, walked from one across the lake. Oh, that was the craziest thing I think I've ever done in my life. I was kind of troubled at heart, and I just wanted to get away, so I just started walking across the lake from, what was the name, Camp Green Lake, I think was the name, Camp Green Lake. It was a kind of a resort center. It was really nice, you know, one of the better places we ever stayed at, because it had like a hotel kind of facility as well as like more dormitory facilities. Anyway, it was in the winter. There were people out ice fishing, and I just kept walking past them. And I walked all the way across Green Lake, which is apparently one of the deepest lakes in Wisconsin. But it was frozen over. But when I got to the middle, it was just like the moon out there. You know, there's nobody even nearby or any close. If I had died or fallen or hurt myself or fallen in a crack in the ice, nobody would have ever known what happened to me. But I just kept going, and I walked all the way across the lake to this other camp that we had used at one point. What was the name of that camp? I want to say Camp Grow, I think was the name of it, Camp Grow. We'd use that camp as well, but it was on the other side of the lake. I just happened to bump into it when I walked across this lake, and it was a few miles across the lake, you know, and I don't know what, I was just thankful I made it back. Okay, that's enough of that. All right, it's 826 here on WOBC 91.5 FM, Oberlin College and Community Radio. 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That's 440-775-8139. And I'm going to play another PSA. What is this? Appropriating and repudiating the Finney legacy. That was until today, October 20. I want to hear this PSA. It's probably done, or it's happening right now, or it's almost over, or whatever it is. But I'm going to play it as a PSA because I want to hear what this is. Because Charles Finney is the person, I believe he was the second president of Oberlin College. And he was a revivalist, perfectionist by some accounts. You know, some people feel like his gospel was one of what people call perfectionism, where he didn't believe people should sin or could sin. A true believer wouldn't sin after, you know, saved. And he believed Repentance was a matter of the will to him, you know, obedience particularly. To him, obedience is what equaled repentance. So many people don't really understand his theology. It wasn't the standard kind of Christian theology, but he was very effective as a gospel preacher. In fact, his book on revival lectures is probably much more widely read than his systematic theology book. And one of the most inspiring, as from a Christian perspective, salvation accounts or accounts of conversion is Charles Finney's. If you were to read his autobiography, I think everybody connected with Oberlin College should understand somewhat who Charles Finney was. And to the end of his life, I read his biography and I read another, his autobiography as well. And to the end of his days, you know, he was here in Oberlin and trying to effect another revival among the student body here. But we're talking, you know, from the very beginning, from the 1830s and 40s and 1850s, I believe. I'm not sure how long he was. He lived to be quite old, I know that. I want to hear this PSA, so I'm going to play it as a PSA. See what we got here. Appropriating and repudiating.
1: First Church's Faith Odyssey. Appropriating and repudiating the Finney legacy, piece by piece. This series of lectures about Charles Grandison Finney will be presented by Professor Edward Leroy Long, Jr., once a professor of religion at Oberlin College. These lectures will take place on Sunday, October 15th, 22nd, and 29th at 11:15 a.m.
0: I can still make
1: at
0: it.
1: The First Church in Oberlin
0: can make the
1: in
0: last
1: the JFO
0: one.
1: Room.
0: I'm going to play that again just because it's short. And
1: First Church's Faith Odyssey, Appropriating and Repudiating the Finney Legacy, Piece by Piece. This series lectures about Charles Grandison Finney will be presented by Professor Edward Leroy Long, Jr., once a professor of religion at Oberlin College. These lectures will take place on Sunday, October 15th, 22nd, and 29th at 11:15 a.m. at the First Church in Oberlin in the JFO room.
0: Okay, well, I didn't really hear the time, but I imagine if I go back and I'll listen again and find out when the time is, because I'm definitely going to make that lecture on the 29th, which is next Sunday. That is interesting to me because, again, I mentioned Charles Finney was, from the very beginning, was involved with Oberlin, both the city and the college. And as the second president of the college, he's really the one who established, made Oberlin College into the institution that became more renowned. And he was a teacher of theology, I guess, a professor at the beginning. But his real claim to fame is as a revivalist, you know, like with Moody, and Dwight Moody and Charles Finney were kind of contemporaries, I believe. And there were claims made that those that were saved through Finney's preaching lasted, you know, they really, those that were saved through Finney lasted, whereas the claim was those through Moody. The number of people that remained kind of true to that gospel wasn't so much. I mean, I'm not sure if that's true or how they figured that out, but it's kind of interesting. And again, if you want to read an interesting account of Christian as an autobiography, Finney's autobiography is quite amazing. I've actually been to the archives here in the library at Oberlin College, and I was able, this is before everything was on digitalized, I guess, and I was able to actually hold in my hand some letters by Gale. It was, isn't it George Gale, was it? Somebody that kind of helped Finney as a young Christian, then Finney kind of, he was associated with Finney, I believe, for many years, but it was his letter to Finney, and I never was able to get a hold or actually inspect a letter by Finney himself, but I'm sure they have them. I just didn't get to look at one. Anyway, that was interesting. All right, tonight, it's 8:30. My show is half over, and I haven't even gotten to the topic. And I know last few shows, before I was so rudely interrupted by the student break, which this station It's a love-hate relationship. I love this station, and then yet at the same time, I'm so frustrated by the lack of continuity for us who are community members due to the fact that the Wilder Hall sometimes shuts down when the campus kind of shuts down, and this station is located in Wilder, the building. So we don't have access, we from the community, to do our shows during those breaks. And that means if somebody tunes in on a Sunday from 8 to 9 when Wilder shut down, they think, oh, I guess there's nothing going on. And then I don't know if they'll tune in again later, you know, for continuity's sake. It's kind of frustrating. Anyway, enough of that. The last few weeks, probably the last two or three before the break, I was sharing about UFOs, and I was getting into this topic because to me it was interesting. You know, there seemed to be something real behind it. I don't know what you believe about them, but for those that have really researched the phenomena, people like Jacques Vallée or J. Allen Hynek, you know, who are responsible for collating and investigating the topic for their respective governments, or, you know, in different books I've read, I did kind of come to the similar kind of conclusion from the books I've read by different writers, that it isn't merely, even if you take it to be a true phenomena, that there are aliens and there are UFOs, whatever they are. It seems to be they aren't so simple a matter of just alien civilizations or something like that. There's more to it. There's stranger things going on, and I do feel like with others that have written on the topic that it's kind of metaphysical and spiritual in nature. It's not just what you might think, you know, there's an alien civilization trying to do something. No, it's definitely something alien, but I wouldn't call it a civilization in the type that we think of civilizations. You know, these are beings I do feel that are, they are mentioned in religious texts, and I think we know a little bit about them. But that's all I'm going to say about that. I just happened to be in a friend's house, and I picked up a book at random that was on his coffee table, and it was a newer text, and it was about end times. And in that book, can't remember the author's name, but he gets into the alien phenomena too, because in Revelation, what chapter is it, 9? Talks about Apollyon and Abaddon, this person, the angel of death or the destroyer. He's given a key, and he opens up the pit, and out of this pit comes these locusts that have the head of a man and golden hair and crowns on their head and a

I think I'm satisfied now that I have my own feeling about it now. But I am a little concerned, and this is my concern. It kind of comes down to science again. And if you've listened to my show for the from last year, you know, I'll sometimes talk about this topic, how scientists, you know, say we are basically, you know, we're not interested in talking about design. We don't feel that's a topic for science. When you start talking about design or intelligent design, you're drifting into the field of religion, and religion is not something covered by science. And just by definition, you know, once you start talking about design, intelligent design, you're talking about religion. And just by definition, science doesn't cover that. So we don't go there, and we won't go there. And to go there is to be anti-science and pseudoscience and, you know, pseudoscientific or not scientific. So they stay away from it. They really, and there's no quicker way to be disparaged by the field, you know, other scientists, than to start spouting off about design or claiming you see design in something, you know, when you're talking about your scientific experiments, you know, oh, this points to design, and they're going to say, no, you can't say that. So anyway, I got a book from the Oberlin Library, like I often do, because they have a pretty good selection. It's called The Big Bang in a Little Room: The Quest to Create New Universes by Zia Murali. It's a new book, and it's published by Basic Books of New York. And copyright 2017. Zeeyamerali. And I was kind of reminded after looking through this book that this isn't the only book I've been reading about this in. In physics today, the quest now among some groups is to consider whether or not we might not be able, if we understand how the universe began, you know, according, if we can extrapolate back to the very beginning and get some understanding of how it all began, whether or not we might, as scientists, be able to replicate in a scale, you know, create a wormhole of some type. Because many physicists theorize, including people like Lee Smolin, who I think he's won the Nobel Prize in physics, that's my impression, or other people like that have suggested at one point, I don't know if he still holds to this, but at one point he suggested or believed that in our expanding universe, you know, like this balloon that's growing larger, every black hole that exists is like an entryway to another universe that's also growing larger. And this idea that black holes are just kind of like the navel, you know, the belly button to another universe, which is also expanding. And this idea is that then, well, if we could create a black hole, like in a laboratory, we would be potentially creating a new universe. And so the idea is, what does it take then? What would it take to create a, how much mass would you need to start with to create a black hole? You know, if you could have the machine that had the ability to pack everything down or whatever. I can't remember now what the process would be. My mind isn't very good anymore with remembering details. But then doesn't that make that a designer universe? If scientists are thinking about designing a universe, doesn't that universe which they are intending to create or imagining they could create, whether or not they can do it, doesn't that make that a universe with a purpose and a design? And if I imagine if a scientist had the ability to plan out the kind of universe he wanted to make, wouldn't that make him the designer of that universe? And wouldn't anything within that universe that had sentience come back and say, you know, maybe I can deign something from what I see around me about the person who made it? I mean, I don't believe that a scientist will make a universe. I really don't. But you can see where I'm going with this. Why is it that scientists would say, we can't say anything about
determining or making sense out of the universe in terms of

0: designer, because scientists now are talking about the possibility that we live in a universe that has been designed by what they think of as an alien mind in an alien workshop or something. Well, if that's the case, what's so bad about the person who says, I can see the fingerprints of the maker, I can see the design, some elements, you know, in, around me that speak about the possibility, that strongly suggest, just from the evidence, that there is design. Why then, all of a sudden, can scientists kind of say both, you know, the only difference is the scientist that says an alien mind created this universe, or, you know, in a lab or something, or that we can create a universe someday because now we understand more about how universes are made. The only difference there between that and a Christian or a believer, you know, a Jewish believer, or a Muslim saying we believe in God as a creator, they're bothered with the thought that, you know, we point to anything and say, this is, you know, anybody who believes in a creator that points to anything that says design to them, they're bothered by that for some reason. Or they feel like, you know, a scientist can't do anything that would show there's some kind of message, you know, involved, encoded in the DNA or encoded in the fact, the way that, you know, the standard model of physics, you know, with the particles, as the Higgs boson now discovered, the Higgs field, and, you know, all these things that they found out, they refuse to say this points to design, yet they themselves, it's all a matter of locus of control, as long as the human can say, I know how to make a universe now, I can be a god now, that's okay, you know, to say, I'm going to design a universe, because it's a human being that's in control, or an alien mind similar to ours. But if you say, oh, the universe is created by God, and this person of God, we can kind of see something about who he is by the universe we live in. To them, they say, no, you can't. I just see a problem there with the logic. I see a problem not just with the logic. I see a problem with the heart. You know, the unwilling, just not the willingness. I'll see if I can read something here a little more. Okay, Big Bang, a little room. This is what this person writes, Zia Morali, I think, on page 197. This is, she is quoting somebody named Page. Okay, I'm just going to read. I return to Page again, the evangelical Christian, and ask if he finds this talk of humans taking the place of God either offensive or threatening to his belief system. In other words, she's saying, well, what if scientists could create a universe? You know? But he is simply amused. If one defined God just to be a creator of a universe, this might allow humans to be gods, says Page. But God is something much more, he argues. To illustrate this, he points me toward an anonymously authored joke titled Scientists versus God that he has seen shared around on the internet. Now I'm going to read this now. This is on page 197 of A Big Bang in a Little Room, The Quest to Create New Universes. The scientist approached God and said, listen, we've decided we no longer need you. Nowadays, we can clone people, transplant hearts, and do all kinds of things that were once considered miraculous. God patiently heard him out and then said, all right, to see whether or not you still need me, why don't we have a man-making contest? Okay, great, the scientist said. Now, we're going to do this just like I did back in the old days with Adam, creating man from clay, God said. That's fine, replied the scientist, and bent to scoop up a handful of dirt. Whoa, God said, shaking his head in disapproval. Not so fast. You go get your own dirt. All right. So you get the idea. In other words, you know, even if a scientist could make a new universe, you know, by forming a wormhole or a black hole, he's still using something that is already in existence that he can't explain where it came from. It's kind of similar to like Dawkins or different people that have come up with programs where they can emulate, or they can create a kind of a system that goes from simpler to more complex, which is kind of the mystery of evolution in terms of as a theory, because supposedly everything goes from, you know, entropy, the whole idea, things are supposed to kind of break down instead of building up, you know, more complex forms. So, but the idea was he came up with a program. Well, the point is, to me, there was a mind came up with a program. I mean, his idea was, I'm going to make a program to show that it's possible for things to kind of come together and clump or whatever. My thought is, well, yeah, you're the mind that put the program together. I'm going to read another quote here. Let's see. This is from In Search of the Multiverse by John Gribben. It's 8:47 here in WOBC, 91.5 FM, Oberlin College and Community Radio, with Freedom from Strife with John Berglund on a harangue. All right, as usual. And if you want to email me anything, please do so at freedomfromstrife@gmail.com. All right, this is John Gribben, who writes a lot on quantum mechanics for the layman such as myself. He and Paul Davies and John Gribben have both written tremendous, tremendous books. If you want to read about Erwin Schrödinger or, in fact, his book, John Gribben's book on Alone in the Universe, kind of mirrors Paul Davies as well. You know, this idea that scientists seem to think, oh, there's so many Earth-like planets out there in the universe, billions and billions. You know, if you go through all the stars and you figure out what percentage of those have, planets, what percentage of planets are going to be in the Goldilocks zone, and what percentage of those in the Goldilocks zone are going to be the right size, and what percentage of those are, so out of so many possibilities you're going to come up with, you've got to have billions of planets that have, you know, life. Maybe there will be planets, you could say, have life on them, but to have life like sentient life, well, anyway, I'll let you read if you're interested in reading John Gribben's Alone in the Universe. He's not the only scientist who writes on this. People that have actually thought about it instead of just putting out Drake's equation and say, look at Drake's equation, actually thought about it, you know, in the way that, oh, look at how Jupiter has played a role in, making, you know, ensuring that comets or meteors don't strike there. Or look at how certain aspects of the moon enable the Earth to, the tidal force of the moon. I mean, when you start stacking up all the things required for life to be on the Earth for as long as it has been in a somewhat stable situation with all the elements needed, certain elements that are dead, you know, would be totally not conducive to life or locked away down in the earth. They aren't on the crust. There's certain reasons for that. I mean, they're just reason after reason after reason that's been compiled now that it's not just as simple as long as you have water and, you know, heat, and, you know, water can exist in all three forms, and, you know, no, there's a lot more to it than that. Okay, I don't even care if people find a bacteria in some moon or something, but when you're talking about, you know, somehow that there could be life such as ours in other places, many scientists, not just Christian scientists, not just religious people, but many just hard-headed scientists have come up with kind of a big question mark about that, whether or not it's statistically probable that such a thing is likely at all, that another civilization is out there like ours. That's why John Gribben's book is called Alone in the Universe, because that's a conclusion he comes to, and he's just a scientist, well-versed and in physics and astrophysics and all that stuff. Anyway, sorry to break your bubble on that. But, and again, according to quantum mechanics, if we are alone in the universe, that does kind of make the Earth the center of the universe again, almost pre-Copernican idea there. Because according to quantum mechanics, if you accept the Copenhagen interpretation of quantum mechanics, the observer has so much to do. The sentient observer, the one that is able to come up with the experiment, has so much to do with the nature of the fabric of reality itself, whether it appears as a particle or a wave. And I'm not going to get into that right now because it's 8:51. But anyway, I just want to read this. This is from John Gribben's book, Evolution in Designer Universes. There's a this is page 195 in his book, In Search of the Multiverse by John Gribben, page 195. Evolution in Designer Universes. There's a problem about using the words intelligence and design in the same sentence in a book about the universe. The problem is that there is a vociferous group of people, mostly based in the United States of America, who do not accept the fact of evolution, let alone the theory of natural selection put forward by Charles Darwin and Alfred Russel Wallace to explain how evolution works. They believe in the literal word of the Bible, at least those parts of the Bible it suits them to believe. Oh, that's a little smack, you know. And that each species was created or designed by God. They call this idea intelligent design, or ID. So in order to avoid any confusion, I need to spell out that this is not what I am talking about when I refer to designer universes, or to the possibility that our universe was made deliberately by members of a technologically advanced civilization, another part of the multiverse. I'm sorry, John Gribben, I'm sorry. Such a designer may have been responsible for the Big Bang, but this still means evolution by natural selection on the universe. Well, if you know anything about, I don't see any problem with God rolling out the universe. You know, supposedly all the galaxies and everything, we can now look back to the very beginning of the microwave radiation, and these anomalies in the radiation that how many billion years ago at the very beginning that became like the starter seeds for galaxies and so on and stars, these ripples in the microwave radiation at the beginning that kind of became the collecting point and where from which galaxies arose and so on. Well, as all things rolled out, you know, you could say, yeah, it's kind of like a rolling out, and everything went, you know, the possibilities and everything that happened kind of fell through the valleys and, you know, of the possibilities, kind of like chance, kind of rolling like a marble through the valleys that were arranged, you know, as it rolled out, just kind of almost just like a rolling out, like in Zechariah 12:1, who stretched the heavens, you know, and laid the foundation of the earth and formed the spirit of man in him. You know, this idea of God stretch forth the heavens. And I see that as being quite possible, you know, even in light of all that I know about science. But the thing is, when it gets to the point of the human will and the human heart, and then you enter into this idea, now somebody's making an instrument. And by, according to John Wheeler's thought experiment and other things, when you perform some of these experiments looking at the wave, you know, to see which way does the particle come through. If you know anything about the double slit experiment, which I've talked about in the past, at the quantum level, John Wheeler and many others realize that you're setting something billion years in the past, that photon or whatever you're looking at had to know billions of years ago is going to be measured. And that's just weird. I'm sorry. There's no way to wrap your mind around that. So either the photon knew it was going to be, you know, observed a certain way by a measuring device billions of years ago as it passed one way or another around a black hole or whatever, or some mind knew, or some plan knew ahead of time that was going to take place. I'm sorry, I think it's more reasonable to think there was a mind versus that the photon had a mind. You know, somehow the photon knew, you know, like, to me that doesn't make any sense. All right, what else do I have here? I've got a couple minutes here. I don't even know why I have these books. I'm just reading from them randomly, I guess. This is Lee Smolin's book, The Trouble with Physics. What does he say here? Why is it open to this page? I don't know. Oh, it's again intelligent design. This is Popper. Why are they arguing about Karl Popper here? It becomes impossible to distinguish sciences like physics and biology from other belief systems and the Popper idea, I guess. The idea of, Popper was saying you had to have falsifiable. Things had to be falsifiable. such as Marxism, witchcraft, and intelligent design that claim to be scientific. If no such distinction can be made, the door is left open to a scary kind of relativism in which all claims to truth and reality have equal footing. Oh, my goodness. Well, listen, if science is about truth, and if science refuses to consider the possibility of intelligent design, and if there is intelligent design, then science has really missed the boat, hasn't it? It's really kind of as a claim, you know, as a claimant to truth, or as a way to finding out what's, you know, most objectively examining things. Well, then what is science for other than creating a lot of technology that gets us in trouble eventually? Because global warming, thank you, science. All right. No, I'm just kidding. Keeping all of us alive. No more suffering. Yay, science. Okay. And this is a book by Many Worlds in One, Alex Wellington, Search for Other Universes. I don't know why I have this book either. Oh, it's about Augustine. I don't have time. But this is about Augustine grappling with the idea that what was God doing before the creation? Well, he came to the idea, St. Augustine, if anybody knows, of Hippo. I think he's a 4th century Christian leader, right? He said that his final conclusion was that the world was made not in time, but simultaneously with time. There was no time before the world. Thus, it's meaningless to ask what God was doing then. If there was no time, there was no then. This is very close to what I argued in my tunneling from nothing scenario. Because now many physicists are arguing that there was no beginning, and there doesn't need, there was something, how do you say it, before time. You don't need a beginning for the universe. You don't need a beginning. That's the argument now by many. I think that's quantum loop gravity and other things. So anyway, I've blathered on for another period of time, and I'll never use the word blather again because it's not a good word. Okay, this is John Berglund. I'm going to sign off, and I hope you would consider that by looking around you. Here's my ultimate argument. I think it's so harmful to say that there's no design and that you can explain everything just through material existence and natural occurrences that have no mind involved, because that removes love from the universe. And we are here because of love. And if you take that out of existence, then all existence, in my mind, becomes so far inferior, just hand to mouth, you know, till I die. I will not give up on love as being the source and meaning of all things. And that is a person. So anyway, the fact that the universe is here and it is the way it is, as designed.
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1: We'll start appropriately with four early morning songs. The first two are both titled Early One Morning, but the songs are quite different. The first one is sung for us by Bare Bones, who are Rebecca Kimmons, Bill Kimmons, and Mark Davis. It's a version of a traditional song sometimes known as Monday Morning and sometimes as The Farmer's Daughter.

That was Bare Bones singing Early One Morning. This next early morning song, sung by Custer LaRue, comes from two songbooks. One is John Hula's The Songbook, published in 1866. The other is William Chappell's Popular Music of the Olden Times, published in 1855 and 1859. Chappell says that this song was one of the three most popular songs among the servant maids of the time. Custer LaRue started singing at an early age in the Allegheny Highlands of Virginia and has a well-developed love of classic English ballads. Here's Custer LaRue singing Early One Morning.

That was Custer LaRue singing Early One Morning. Next, we have Early in the Morning, followed by Early This Morning. Len Graham sings Early in the Morning for us. It's a traditional children's song from his own province of Ulster. Ulster is made up of 9 counties, 6 of which are in Northern Ireland, and 3 of which are in the Republic of Ireland. It's the second largest and second most populous of Ireland's 4 provinces, with Belfast being its biggest city.

Our final early morning song features David Bromberg singing a blues song called Early This Morning. Sadly, it offers a thoroughly misogynistic view of a relationship, even involving threats of violence. On the other hand, David Bromberg's singing and blues guitar style presents a fine example of the blues tradition as practiced by Blind Blake, renowned virtuoso on the ragtime guitar. Here's David Bromberg singing the Early This Morning blues.

just because you see me sleeping, God, don't you think I'm drunk?

That was David Bromberg singing Early This Morning. Next, we have a couple of songs about waking up. Woke Up This Morning and When I Wake in the Morning. Woke Up This Morning is adapted from the spiritual of the same name. This civil rights anthem demonstrates the tradition of using songs already known in the community in new ways. It also showcases some of the modern musical influences that younger workers brought to the civil rights movement in the 1960s. The words and music are by Reverend Osby of Aurora, Illinois, with additional lyrics by Robert Zellner. It is sung for us by Kim and Reggie Harris and Magpie.

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0: Angelo Dornan could only recall two verses of this plaintive Irish song, When I Wake in the Morning, when he sang it for Helen Creighton in New Brunswick, Canada, in 1954. The melody and sentiment of the song were so alluring that Nora Rendell, who sings it for us, added two verses of her own to flesh out this tale of woe. The harp, played by Ailey Robertson, and the flute, played by Nora Rendell, add to the sadness of this lover's lament. When I Wake in the Morning is the closing song from Nora's album Spinning Yarns, with many songs collected from across Canada, reflecting a tradition of immigration.

That was Nora Rendell singing When I Wake in the Morning. Turning Toward the Morning is one of the best of the many songs Gordon Bach has written. He wrote it in 1977 in response to a friend who was having a tough time facing the winter. We rather think its words of hope and encouragement and the lovely tune are helpful whatever troubles you may be facing. Gordon sings it for us here as part of a live concert he and Bob Zentz gave in 1979.

0: That was Gordon Bach singing Turning Towards the Morning.
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0: Next, we have two mornings in spring. 'Twas on one April morning and one morning in May. 'Twas on one April morning is sung by Tony Rose, who lived from 1941 to 2002. Tony was very influential in the folk renaissance in England, played at many clubs, and was involved with many of England's best folk singers. This song is from his album, Bare Bones. Tony says the village of Cowley, near Exeter, in southwest England, awakened boyhood memories for him on three counts. It was the terminus of the old F bus route, his mum's favorite picnic spot, and a superb vantage point from which to behold the Great Western Railway in all its majesty. Then he discovered it was also where Priscilla Wyatt Edgell collected this song from Mr. R. Bryant in 1908.

That was Tony Rose singing "'Twas on One April Morning." One Morning in May is a traditional song of seduction and betrayal, also known as To Hear the Nightingale Sing, or The Soldier and the Lady. Ellen Goshen sings it for us on her CD, Awake, Awake. She accompanies herself on piano with David Knight playing fiddle.

That was Ellen Goshen singing One Morning in May. All of us at Glad for Trad can relate to songs about love in later life. This song is called simply Morning, and it's from John McCutcheon's album called 22 Days. And it is unabashedly sentimental. That's not so bad a label when you think about what's really important in life. What's that, you say? Love, of course.

That was John McCutcheon singing Morning. Margaret Nelson sings the first verse of Bright Morning Stars in the ornamented white Appalachian style, then moves into the rhythmic Black Baptist style she learned in

0: 1976 from Chicago Uptown community organizer Herbarus Hacker. She is joined by Patty Ecker and Tricia Alexander on Harmony.
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0: It's interesting that our show called Morning Songs should bring out a few songs that illustrate the worst of men's attitudes towards women. This is another of them. In this song, the randy young man runs up against the playful and sensible woman. The score? Woman won, young man nothing. And what conclusion does the young man draw? We'll leave you to determine that. Ian Robb sings Clear Away the Morning Dew for us, accompanied by the group Hang the Piper.

That was Ian Robb singing Clear Away the Morning Dew. I know this is supposed to be a show of morning songs, but we do have one morning tune. It's titled That Kind of Morning, written by David Tamalevich and played by David on dulcimers, backed by Michael Hugh, Garnet Rogers, and Corey Thompson.

0: That was Mustard's Retreat playing That Kind of Morning. For our last song, we have Harry Tuft singing a Bob Dylan song, One Too Many Mornings. Dylan wrote this around the time he was leaving Susie Rolotto and revived it on stage when he was breaking up with his wife. We hope you don't feel today's morning songs show has one too many mornings.
1: Down the street, the dogs are barking.

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1: Our first two songs, You Can't Stay Here and Can't Come In, are refusals of requests. Stan Rogers wrote You Can't Stay Here about that moment that many folks who travel without their partners have to face at the end of a party when a couple of drinks make the offer of a friendly companion for the night seem like it might be a good idea. Here is Stan Rogers singing You Can't Stay Here.

That was Stan Rogers singing You Can't Stay Here. Can't Come In by the Resonant Rogues is an attempt to transcend borders, to blur lines between genres, geography, and genes. It's a story about displacement, which is an unfortunately common experience throughout human history. The verses are a plea for refuge, and the chorus is a closed door. The final verse and chorus are exactly what the lyrics sound like, a hope for how we might treat each other. The band sent the song to their friends in Istanbul, who are a multinational band called Country for Syria. They learned the tune, and their guitarist, Bashar, wrote a new verse about his experience of losing and leaving his home in Syria. The Resonant Rogues loved it and asked him to record it on their album. Here are the Resonant Rogues singing Can't Come In.

That was the Resonant Rogues singing Can't Come In. Can't Help Falling in Love was written in 1961 by George David Weiss, Hugo Peretti, and Luigi Creatore. The song opens with the beginning of a well-known idiom. The full phrase, "Fools rush in where angels fear to tread," means that foolish or inexperienced people tend to take risks or get involved in situations that wiser or more cautious people would avoid due to potential dangers or difficulties. It highlights the tendencies of those who lack knowledge or judgment to act quickly and without proper consideration of the consequences. Here are Mae Robertson and Don Jackson singing Can't Help Falling in Love.

0: That was May Robertson and Don Jackson singing Can't Help Falling in Love.
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0: Our next two songs are Lonely Blues. Can't See Your Face was written by Walter Davis in 1940. He was born on a cotton farm in Mississippi and was one of the most prolific blues recording artists from the early 1930s to the early 1950s. Here is Martin Grosswent singing Can't See Your Face.

That was Martin Grosswent singing Can't See Your Face. Can't Sleep for Dreaming is another lonely blues. This one was improvised by Brooks Berry in a 1961 recording session. Brooks says that in order to sing the blues, you have to get to studying about the blues. Get the blues on your mind. She felt that the emotion felt must be intense and completely engulf the singer. Then the verses will fall into place and the sense of the song emerge. In 1996, Mary Flower made her own arrangement of Brooks' song. Here is Mary Flower singing Can't Sleep for Dreaming.

That was Mary Flower singing "Can't Sleep for Dreaming." Written in 1962, Tom Paxton's song "I Can't Help But Wonder Where I'm Bound" was almost immediately recorded by Carolyn Hester, and soon after by many others. A lot of folks tell Tom they learned how to fingerpick a guitar by listening to that song. Paxton says, "They always look a little confused when I tell them I did too." Here is Tom Paxton singing, "I Can't Help But Wonder Where I'm Bound."

That was Tom Paxton singing, "I Can't Help But Wonder Where I'm Bound." April Virch and Joe Newberry do a great version of Wade Maynard's 1985 song, "I Can't Sit Down." April's harmonies and great fiddling move it along. She plays "Trip to Windsor" in the interlude. When we saw them do this song live, Joe had the audience singing the emphatic "sit down" by saying, "Imagine you are saying it to your overexcited toddler who is standing on his chair in a restaurant with a handful of mashed potatoes in each hand." We all sang "sit down" with feeling. Here are Joe Newberry and April Virch singing "I Can't Sit Down."

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1: Amy White wrote and sings our next song, Why Can't We See? It's a song about PTSD, post-traumatic stress disorder, a mental health condition that can develop after a person experiences or witnesses a traumatic event. It's characterized by a range of symptoms that can significantly impact a person's life. While most people experience stress reactions after a trauma, PTSD occurs when these reactions persist and interfere with daily functioning. Here is Amy White singing, Why Can't We See?

One clue to which river is meant is that the better-known Colorado River no longer flows to the sea, but the one in Texas still empties into the Gulf of Mexico. Another clue is the mention of Hill Country Town at the very end of the song. The Hill Country is situated in central Texas, west of Austin and north of San Antonio. It's considered the border between the American South and the Southwest. And finally, Nancy Griffith was from Texas. She was born in Seguin, Texas, and raised in Austin. Here is Nancy Griffith singing, "You Can't Go Home Again."

0: That was Nancy Griffith singing, "You Can't Go Home Again."
1: Coping with mental illness can be difficult. Not many people understand why some people behave the way they do, which can lead to mockery and ridicule. The National Alliance on Mental Illness has a movement called Erase the Stigma.

0: 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We teach the community to label jars, not people. 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
2: In the 1992 crime thriller movie, A Few Good Men, Jack Nicholson improvised the iconic line, "You can't handle the truth." The original screenplay contained a different line, "You already have the truth." Georgia Lilly was inspired by the line when she saw the movie at age 17. This song is the result. Here is Just Us Lilies singing, "You Can't Handle the Truth."

That was Just Us Lilies singing You Can't Handle the Truth. Cy Conn gives us a good laugh with a song he wrote about the prohibition of broadcast profanity. The Federal Communications Commission, FCC, prohibits the broadcast of obscene, indecent, and profane language over radio and television. Cy uses Grawlix in his title of You Can't Say Beep on the Air. Grawlix is the use of typographical symbols such as @, # $, and %, to replace profanity. Here is Matt Wetroba, who was a longtime radio DJ in Detroit, singing You Can't Say Beep on the Air.

And that was Matt Wotroba singing You Can't Say Beep on the Air. We'll end today's program with a very gentle reminder that all of us here in the world are capable of getting along with each other, and if not, we need to ask ourselves why. Here are Naming the Twins, Robbie Smith and Kath Glosser, singing, Why Can't We?

That was Naming the Twins singing Why Can't We? We hope you have enjoyed our Can't Do That Either program. 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
1: We'll start out with two songs about roses. First is The Bramble and the Rose, written by Barbara Keith in 1972 and sung for us by Dave Parra and Kathy Barton. A bramble is any rough, tangled, prickly shrub, usually in the genus Rubus, the blackberries and raspberries and dewberries. But bramble is also used to describe other prickly shrubs, such as roses, in the genus Rosa. And roses are a favorite symbol of love relationships in songs and poems because of the juxtaposition of sweetness and thorns.

That was Dave Parra and Kathy Barton singing The Bramble and the Rose. Our next song is also about a rose. Roses, with their unique combination of thorny stems and fragrant blossoms, are often prized as a symbol of achievement, completion, and perfection. After having met the long stems with the thorns, you're rewarded with a flower of great beauty and mesmerizing fragrance. Roses act as a metaphor for life. After overcoming difficulty, you will find inner harmony, union, and happiness. The song is The Convict and the Rose. It was written by Robert King and Ballard MacDonald and was a duet made famous by the Blue Sky Boys. We have it sung by Aaron Marshall and Carl Jones on their CD, Sweet Memories Never Leave.

That was Carl Jones and Aaron Marshall singing The Convict and the Rose. Here's a farmyard tragedy told with a touch of humor. Larry Hanks and Deborah Robbins, who sing The Old Woman and the Pig for us, learned it from Larry's sister, Susan. Jean Ritchie told them that she and her sister called it the wedding song. They called it that not because it had anything to do with the wedding, far from it, but because, when they were young, it was one of only two songs that they could sing at a wedding when asked to sing. Judy, when asked to sing at her brother's wedding, admitted that in most of the wedding songs she knew, everybody dies. So this would fit right in.

0: That was Larry Hanks and Deborah Robbins singing The Old Woman and the Pig.
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0: Bill and Belle Reed made just three recordings, all in one session for Columbia, recorded in 1928 in Johnson City, Tennessee. From that session, Old Lady and the Devil was compiled onto Harry Smith's 1952 folk song collection, Anthology of American Folk Music.

0: That was Bill and Belle Reed singing Old Lady and the Devil. Dave DeHugard was prepared to become a folk singer through his family's singing of folk songs, but he was inspired to actually become a professional folk singer by Pete Seeger's 1964 visit to Australia, especially by Pete's comment that ordinary people make folk music. This song from Dave's CD, Songs of the Wallaby Track, is called Stumpy and the Squatter on Leaving Glen Eva, more often called The Broken Down Squatter. It was composed by Charles Flowers, an actual squatter. Squatting in Australia usually refers to a person who is not the owner taking possession of land or an empty house. In the 19th century, a squatter was a settler who occupied a large tract of crown land in order to graze livestock. At first, this was done illegally, later under license. At any rate, Charles Flowers was driven off the land he squatted on by prolonged drought and bad financial times. Here's Dave DeHugard singing The Broken Down Squatter.
1: Come, Stumpy Old Man, we'll shift while we can. All your mates in the paddock are dead, and we'll bid our farewells to Glen Eva's sweet dells and the hills where your lordship was bred. Together we'll roam from our drought-stricken home, and it's hard that such things have to be. And it's hard on a horse when he's naught for a boss but a broken-down squatter like me. And the banks are broken, they say, and the merchants are all up a tree. When bigwigs are brought to the bankruptcy court, what chance for a squatter like me? No more will we muster the river for fats, or spiel on the 15-mile plain, or rip through the scrub by the light of the moon, or see the old homestead again. I'll leave the slip rails down, it doesn't matter much now, there's nothing but crows left to see. Sitting up in that pine as though longing to dine on a broken down squatter like me. And the banks are broken, they say, and the merchants are all up a tree. When bigwigs are brought to the bankruptcy court, what chance for a squatter like me? When the country was cursed with the drought at its worst, cattle were dying in scores. I was down on me luck, but I kept up with me pluck, thinking justice might temper the laws. But the farce has been played, government aid ain't extended to squatters, old son. When me money was spent, they doubled the rent and resumed the best half of me run. And the banks are broken, they say, and the merchants are all up a tree. When bigwigs are brought to the bankruptcy court, what

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But the chances seem best in the faraway west for a broken down squatter like me. And they left us our hides and little besides. You have all I possess on your back. And stumpy old sport, when we boil our next quart, we'll be out

0: grumpy old sport. When we boil our next quart, we'll be out on the wallaby track.
1: That was Dave DeHugard singing Stumpy and the Squatter on Leaving Glen Eva. Manum and the Drum was written by Wendy Joseph. It describes the tragic effects of the world wars on several generations of the people of the small town of Manum on the Lower Murray River in South Australia. Manum has the distinction of having lost the highest percentage of its population in both world wars of small towns in South Australia. During the war, women were employed in manufacturing munitions at Shearer Brothers factory. Both Malaluka and Shining Gums mentioned in the song are trees that grow along the Murray River. The Shining Gum is a type of eucalyptus that can grow to be 300 feet tall. Manum and the Drum is sung for us by Margaret Walters.

0: That was Margaret Walters singing Menom and the Drum.
1: 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That's T-R-A-D at J-U-D-Y-C-O-O-K.net.
0: Now we have a clever tune called The Tortoise and the Hare. The tune features Guy Carawan on banjo and his son Evan on hammered dulcimer. The idea seems to be that the banjo is the frenetic hare and the dulcimer is the slower and ultimate winner, the tortoise. Guy Carawan was an American folk musician and musicologist. He served as music director and song leader for the Highlander Research and Education Center in Newmarket, Tennessee. He was best known as the composer of the protest song, We Shall Overcome.

That was the Carawan family playing The Tortoise and the Hare. The Devil and the Feathery Wife is a love story. Yes, the wife is a bit sharp, but only love would make her do what she did to save her husband. My favorite line is, "The wit of a woman comes in handy at times in an hour of need." The song is sung for us by Phil Cooper, with Margaret Nelson playing wooden spoons.

He was hunted by hunger and a scolding wife, the worst of ill fortune and fame. And as he cut wood in the forest one day, between dark doom and despair, the devil himself, he jumped out of the bushes and stood before him there. Oh, what is the matter, the devil, he cries, you look so discontent. Haven't you got any money to buy your food or to pay your landlord's rent? What would you give me, the devil, he cries, if I should end your debate?

Joshua and Nabal. By Christ, he said, what an awful sight, you look far worse than the devil. Then the devil himself come in, he began for to steam in a hiss. By Christ, he said, what an horrible sight, I'm damned if I know what it is. He started to shake and he started to quake.

That was Phil Cooper singing The Devil and the Feathery Wife. For our next song, we have Helena Triplett singing The Tailor and the Chest. Her singing has been preserved on a CD from the collection of the West Virginia Commission on the Arts. Helena says that the song was probably brought to the area by horse traders sometime before 1918. There are many versions of this British broadside ballad, often called The Bo'sun and the Chest, including one in which the woman outsmarts her husband by replacing the tailor with a big dog. Here's Helena Triplett singing The Tailor and the Chest. There

That was Helena Triplett singing The Tailor and the Chest. Bob Walser, who sings Donnelly and the Goat for us, has spent a great deal of time working with the songs collected by James Madison Carpenter between 1928 and 1935. Bob has arranged and recorded 16 sea songs from this collection and put them on a CD, Outward Bound on the J.M. Carpenter. One of those songs is this comical maritime mishap that Carpenter collected from George Simpson in Dundee, Scotland. Here is Bob Walser singing Donnelly and the Goat.

on board, I believe, as they were sailing across the sea. In the coil of the halyards, the goat lay asleep. Donnelly at the halyards, he stood by, when loudly the chief mate did cry, "Let go your halyards," and up they flew, and held to me's soul, and the goat went too.

0: That was Bob Walzer singing Donnelly and the Goat.
1: Bipolar disorder is a mental health condition common in young adults that causes extreme mood swings, emotional highs with inflated self-esteem, increased goal-oriented activity, and an overall elevated or irritable mood, and lows with depressed mood for most of the day, nearly every day, fatigue, and recurrent thoughts of death or suicide. 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Thank you for listening to Glad for Trad with Dennis and Judy Cook and Doug McLennan. 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
0: Now, Brian Peters gives us a classic ballad about the confrontation between Captain Birdie Ward, a notorious pirate, and the British warship Rainbow, commissioned by Queen Elizabeth I to confront him. Ward began his career as the captain of a British privateer. Privateers were commissioned by governments to attack and capture ships from an enemy country during war. Ward lost his commission when James I came to power in England, so he turned to freelance work, also known as piracy. In this role, he became something of a hero, although he was known to be a thoroughly unpleasant individual, given to drink and debauchery. Here's Brian Peters singing Captain Ward and the Rainbow.

of your ship, our captain then did cry. I'm here, cried Captain Ward. My name I'll never deny. Well, if you be one of the Queen's fine ships,

That was Brian Peters singing Captain Ward and the Rainbow. The 18th and early 19th century towns of northwestern Connecticut are nestled in narrow valleys among the Berkshire Mountains. There's a beautiful harmony between the woods, the pastures, and the architecture. One day when Lisa Null was visiting North Cornwall's late painter, Jonathan Scoville, he shared with her a stash of letters from an elderly stonemason who had lived in the nearby town of Goshen. Lisa compressed the thoughts expressed by the stonemason into a song, The Valley and the Farm, which she sings for us here. Lisa says the stonemason is gruff, but delivers his complaints with humor and conviction, and he loved the land and the woman who had once shared his life.

That was Lisa Null singing The Valley and the Farm. Now it's time to turn out the lights on today's show. This is a tune called Eric and the Light Switch. It was inspired by a grandson's success in learning to turn lights on and off. Lorraine Hammond plays five-string banjo and dulcimer. Bennett Hammond plays guitar and bass. John Kirk plays fiddle. And Sarah Bohan plays flute. The song is from their CD, Jingalo Gypsy.

0: That was Lorraine and Bennett Hammond playing Eric and the Light Switch.
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0: And that ends our One and the Other program. 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

0: 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Glad for Trad is a program of traditional songs and tunes, and those inspired by the tradition from Britain and America. Each week, we select a topic and present a program of music related to that topic, along with a bit of mild erudition. Today's topic is caring, or not. It has songs about caring for loved ones, but also a set of careless pieces and songs about folks and critters who just don't care.
1: For our first song about caring, we have a wonderful chorus song, Drive Dull Care Away. It is sung for us by Deborah Cowan and John Roberts from their album Ballads Long and Short. This celebration of how friendship drives care away has only been found once in the oral tradition when Sandy Ives recorded it from Charles Gorman on Prince Edward Island. Prince Edward Island is one of Canada's eastern maritime provinces. It is the smallest province of Canada in both land area and population, but it is the most densely populated. Joe Hickerson sang and recorded Drive Dull Care Away and gave it a much wider circulation in the U.S. Here are John and Deborah.

That was Deborah Cowan and John Roberts singing Drive Dull Care Away. Harry Tufte is a man of many interests and talents, especially when it comes to music. One of his loves is bringing new life to old pop songs like this one, If I Didn't Care. The song was written by Jack Lawrence and was originally sung and recorded by The Ink Spots, featuring Bill Kenny in 1939. The Ink Spots recording became the 10th best-selling single of all time, with over 19 million copies sold, making it one of the fewer than 40 singles to have sold 10 million or more physical copies worldwide. By the way, Harry Tufte, who sings the song for us, will be giving a concert at Kendall at Oberlin in early July.

That was Harry Tuft singing If I Didn't Care. This next song, I Shall Not Care, is sung for us by Phil Cooper and Margaret Nelson. It is based on a poem by the American lyric poet Sarah Teasdale, who lived from 1884 to 1933. From 1904 to 1907, Teasdale was a member of the Potters Group of female artists in their late teens and early 20s, who published The Potter's Wheel, a monthly artistic and literary magazine in St. Louis. Some of her published works include Sonnets to Douce and Other Poems, Helen of Troy and Other Poems, and the best-selling Rivers to the Sea. She also won a Pulitzer Prize for her 1917 poetry collection, Love Songs. Here are Phil Cooper and Margaret Nelson singing I Shall Not Care.

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1: Thank you for listening to Glad for Trad with Dennis and Judy Cook and Doug McLennan. 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
0: Country music is next. The Earls of Leicester stating firmly, I don't care anymore. It's a song written by Tomple Glaser, first recorded and released by Lester Flatt, Earl Scruggs, and the Foggy Mountain Boys in 1958. The Earls of Leicester formed in 2013, more than 50 years later, with the mission to revive the music of Flatt and Scruggs. Here are the Earls of Leicester singing, I Don't Care Anymore.
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1: That was Earls of Leicester singing I Don't Care Anymore. One of the most famous American country singers was George Jones. On this version of the country music song, She Thinks I Still Care, the folk group Finest Kind captures the George Jones style perfectly. The song was written by Dickie Lee and first recorded by George Jones in 1962. Finest Kind is made up of Shelley Posen, Ann Downey, and Ian Robb. Shelley has the lead, and Michael Ball plays fiddle.

That was Finest Kind singing, "She Thinks I Still Care." Now we have three Careless pieces, Careless Sally, Careless Love, and Careless Boogie. Careless Sally is a tune from a manuscript of Thomas Watts from the Peak District of Derbyshire in the early 1800s. Brian Peters plays it on his CD, Squeezebox Voice Box, and surrounds Careless Sally with two other tunes, The King Enjoys His Own Again, which is a Restoration-era song adapted as a dance tune, and Old Mrs. Wilson. Here's Brian.

0: That was Brian Peters playing The King Enjoys His Own Again, Careless Sally, and Old Mrs. Wilson.
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0: This next song is a staple of folk music sing-alongs. We have Peggy Seeger and members of her family singing their version of Careless Love. In America, the song is considered to have its roots in early blues. But according to Malcolm Douglas in the Mudcat Discussion Forum, the tune is basically the sprig of time, and Careless Love frequently includes verses from songs like Died for Love. So the roots are essentially British. Peggy Seeger says that it is descended from a British love song entitled You've Been Careless, Love. Whatever the case, we all enjoy singing it, probably because of the melody rather than the message. Here's Peggy Seeger singing Careless Love.

That was Peggy Seeger singing Careless Love. Our final Careless piece is Careless Boogie, played by Ann Rabson, who began playing and singing the blues in 1962 and was, for 25 years, a member of Sapphire, the Uppity Blues Women. Boogie Woogie is a music genre that developed in African-American communities in the 1870s and became popular during the 1920s. It's characterized by a regular left-hand bass figure, which is transposed following the chord changes.

We'll take a break now from Lovers Who Don't Care. Here is Cindy Callett and friends singing Skunk Don't Care from Cindy's album This Way Home. David Dodson wrote the song. Her friends on this song are Ann Dodson on cello and vocals and Matt Zostak, Kathy Brand, David Dodson, and Will Brown singing harmony. Cindy plays guitar and sings. She doesn't say if the song was successful in keeping the skunk at bay, but we can assume it was.

That was Cindy Callett singing Skunk Don't Care. Tim Wallace wrote the totally irreverent song You Don't Even Care, and the Smokin' Fez Monkeys perform it for us here. When asked to describe their group, the Smokin' Fez Monkeys say, "We might evade you with something artsy and esoteric, like cheap shot, trashophonic, retro vaudevillian, gypsy hobo, quackeristic whack house, with a twist of spike on the cutting edge of cornball. But you can just call us a jug band." Codependency comes up in the final lines of the song. In psychology, codependency is a behavioral condition in a relationship where one person enables another person's addiction, poor mental health, immaturity, irresponsibility, or underachievement.

That was the Spoken Fez Monkeys singing You Don't Even Care. Here's a caring song by the a cappella trio Bare Bones. This street preacher's warning to young ladies in the 1920s has the ring of truth even today. The song Beware and Take Care features Rebecca Kimmons as lead singer, Bill Kimmons singing bass, and Mark Davis tenor. The song is from their album Bare Bones, New and Improved.

That was Bare Bones singing Beware and Take Care. After all these songs of carelessness and not caring, it will be nice to finish up with a couple of songs about care being taken. Heather Steika sings Careful With My Heart on her 2014 CD, While This Planet Spins Beneath Our Feet. As she says, sometimes even daring and open hearts may find themselves in need of self-protection.

That was Heather Steika singing Careful With My Heart. We end our show today with a swinging song called Rivers Taking Care of Me, written in 1933 by R. Stanley Adams and Jesse Greer. Terry Leonino and Greg Artsner, who call themselves Magpie, sing it for us here, accompanied by a number of friends. Magpie have been playing together since 1973. They got this song from the singing of Connie Boswell, who is considered one of the great jazz singers of the 30s, who influenced Ella Fitzgerald, among others. The river in this song is the Mississippi, sometimes called the Father of Waters, but it could apply to any river. Here are Terry and Greg singing Rivers Taking Care of Me.

0: That was Magpie singing "River's Taken Care of Me."
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Have you learned any of the songs you've heard on our program? 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

And you're listening to WOBC 91.5 FM, Oberlin College and Community Radio. I'm learning Spotify. Sounds cool to say that, Spotify. So anyway, I messed up a little bit on a couple of those intros on coming in on those songs. I apologize. You heard Nick Drake, Pink Moon, and you just heard Josh Carroll's Farther Along. With me in the studio tonight is my daughter, Renee. And at least she got this far because my other daughter literally turned and ran. So anyway, Renee's with me in the studio. She just graduated with a master's in social work from Ohio State, The Ohio State University. Yeah. But I don't know if I'm going to get her to talk on air. So it's going to leave me to talk to myself here, although she's here and listening. And so anyway, like I said, this is Freedom. Maybe I didn't. This is Freedom from Strife with John Berglund. And last week, I made a couple errors in my speaking, and I never like that. I'm going to correct them if I can. Let's see. I think I mentioned the Vienna group or Vienna school. And really, what I meant to say was the Vienna Circle, although you could see that's one mistake I made. Another mistake I made was I said something happened in Wellington that I wanted to talk, actually sing about. I'd written some songs about Wellington, and I promised I'd sing some of them this week. Then I said something happened in Wellington that was also associated with Oberlin. That was actually the John Price Rescue that happened before the Civil War. And I said something happened that precluded the Civil War. Well, if it had precluded the Civil War would have never happened. So I misspoke. I meant presaged, maybe, or something like that. So, happy Mother's Day. It's been a wonderful day here. Nice and coolish here in Oberlin, Ohio. And we are kind of in an awkward position here because our mic one isn't there. So I'm seated. If I had really long arms, like I have really long arms, but if I had really long arms, I could reach the console from where I sit at mic two. But as it is, I have to kind of shuttle between. And so here's what I'm going to do tonight. I have written some songs, like I promised, about Wellington. Just kind of like Sufjan Stevens. He wrote an album about Michigan, or a song set about Michigan. Then he wrote a song set about Illinois. And he said he was going to do it for all 50 states, but he never really, I don't think he ever was seriously intending to do that. And he stopped after those two. But I was thinking, you know what? I bet you I could write a song set about things that have happened in Wellington, Ohio, where I live, and came up with a few ideas. I don't even think one of them, one of the most famous things about Wellington, maybe I forgot to write a song about. Archibald Willard is somebody that painted a very famous painting called The Spirit of 76. Most people in America are familiar with it. It's the three people marching, the one guy in the middle, an older man. I think he's got a bandage around his head. He's been wounded, maybe. And then there's a young boy at his side. Maybe he's playing the drums. And then there's another hale and hearty fellow marching along with them, the three marching. And that was painted by somebody who lived in Wellington. That's kind of a source of pride for the town. Another was the Cheese Festival in Wellington is something that harkens back to the prior, I believe, to the Civil War. Somebody had bought a Holstein Friesian cow in Poland, I believe, and brought it over to Wellington. That cow's name was Molly Bowne. And that cow, I don't have the stats here in front of me, but it produced so much more milk than any other cow in the vicinity, probably any other cow in the whole United States. It was one of the first Holstein cows brought over to America, I believe. So it was bred with other cows, and all these cows started producing a lot of milk. And couple that with the fact that Wellington had a stop on the railroad right next, running through it. And
So all of a sudden we became the cheese capital of the United States for, well, for a period of time, probably for a few decades anyway. But then I think in 2017, just last year, unfortunately, I think Wellington stopped having, that was the last cheese festival, Cheese Heritage Festival. And now they're trying to come up with a new idea for a yearly festival in Wellington, Wellington Days or something. So it kind of undoes my whole song. What's the purpose of the song? Because it doesn't even fit anymore, because we don't even have the cheese festival anymore. And then I wrote a song about Myron Herrick, the ambassador to France. He had also been an Ohio governor, as well as, I think, holding other positions in the federal government. But he was ambassador to France, and a very kind of a loved ambassador, respected ambassador. And he was the person who welcomed, took care of Charles Lindbergh. He flew, you know, 36 hours across the Atlantic Ocean and eventually landed in Paris. And that was perhaps one of the most glorified events of the early 20th century. It's hard for us today to fathom the kind of worship that was accorded to Lindbergh because of that. And his stature, you know, in the 20th century. But after he landed in Paris, Myron Herrick got to him pretty quickly and took care of him. Myron Herrick was the one that kind of managed Charles Lindbergh while he was in Paris. And then also, let's see, wrote a song about the upper reservoir. You'd say, well, what's that about? Well, not many people realize that Wellington has a kind of cluster of cases of multiple sclerosis, a kind of an unusually high incidence among a certain area, even a certain street that seems to be affiliated. And there was a foundry in Wellington, I guess, an iron foundry of some sort. Some suspected it might have had something to do with the runoff. But anyway, they built the new reservoir. The Upground Reservoir in Wellington today has one of the better water treatment plants in the entire state of Ohio. That's kind of interesting. Now, I wrote a song about the Wellington Rescue, which is something that is more known, I think, here in Oberlin, because when John Price, to go through the story in case you haven't, you know, I've done it many times. I've probably talked about it many times on the show. But if you haven't heard it, after the 1850 Slave Act, where it became a federal offense to harbor a slave in any state, north or south, and you were kind of party to, you were prone to being prosecuted if you didn't actively aid in the capture of a runaway, somebody that escaped from slavery from the South, and you knew that person's whereabouts, you were pretty much legally required to help in that person's, I believe so, assist in the capture or recapture of that person. But Oberlin pretty much ignored that. It really was a sanctuary city at that time, where many people escaped, you know, from the South. They found refuge in Oberlin. And Wellington played a part as part of the Underground Railroad. There were houses that assisted escaping slaves and helped them get to Oberlin or to Canada. But John Price was someone who had escaped from slavery in Kentucky, and he ended up in Oberlin. And make a long story short, after the Fugitive Slave Act of 1850, he was lured out of Oberlin by somebody that actually knew him. That's a sad story. And marshals then took him to Wellington and kept him in a hotel that was right close to the railroad tracks in Wellington, where they were going to, you know, put him on a train to take him back to Kentucky. Well, a great number of people, when they found out what had happened, how John Price had been taken to Wellington, a mass of people from Oberlin, you know, to rescue him came down to Wellington, as well as a group of people from Wellington got involved too. Eventually, of all the people that were arrested, my impression is there were like
something like 12 people from Wellington got arrested, and maybe 20 some people from Overland got arrested. It was rather a celebrated, you know, case. And John Price was rescued from that hotel in Wellington, and then nobody knows what happened to him. They got him to Canada. But that was a big deal at the time, and because it kind of caused everybody to realize, oh my goodness, this whole matter is getting really serious, and the Civil War followed not long after that. What else did I write a song about? The underpass. That was a big deal in Wellington. And I wrote a song kind of about Johnny Appleseed, because Johnny Appleseed lived 37 years in Ohio, and a lot of the time he spent down around Ashland and Mansfield. But my understanding is he had relatives in Lakewood. So I thought, well, he probably had to come through Wellington. So I didn't really know. I really thought my daughter would be on the air. So I don't know if I can encourage her to get on or not. But I think she seems pretty comfortable just hanging out here, which is fine. But I'm going to, I promise. The thing is, I don't have a mic that's close enough, or a mic that's, maybe if I boost this mic up, and I don't even know if I can do it. This thing doesn't rotate. We're really on a skeletal system here tonight. Enough to get something out. So I'm going to throw another song up. Maybe I'll try to throw up something else by Josh Garrels, simply because he's already up on Spotify and I could see it. Easy to do. So let me throw another song up by Josh Garrels. This is Freedom from Strife with John Berglund. You can always email me at freedomfromstrife@gmail.com here at WOBC 91.5 FM, Oberlin College and Community Radio. And at the risk of dead air, I'm just going to have to be quick here.

0: Hey, I'm rolling back to the mic here. This is so disappointing because I had some things I wanted to do tonight. And like I said, unless I had like octopus arms or something, I can't reach that far to get to the mixing board for mic two to do what I want to do without, you know, not very smoothly. I'll sing a song anyway. I don't, you know, it's all right. Everybody knows how I roll if you listen to the show. So I found out Johnny Appleseed, John Chapman, it's interesting. His dad was a Minuteman, you know, in the Revolutionary War. He was one of the original people that fired their muskets at Concord or Lexington or wherever that was. And he, for 45 years, Johnny Appleseed planted apples. You know, he headed west, and 37 of those 45 years he was in Ohio planting apples, Rambo apples, I guess, primarily, which are supposed to be good for baking, good for hard cider, good for things like that. Not so much a easy eating, you know, you just pick it and eat it. It's probably a little bit tart, but one reason he planted apples was if you could plant so many apple trees on a plot of land, you owned it. So it was determined that he owned about 1,200 acres by the time he passed away, and he would sell, you know, or trade his land that he had planted apple trees on to the settlers when they came. And his thought wasn't, you know, to make money. That didn't fit in with his mindset. He was a very religious guy, Swedenborgian, and he really felt like he was helping the settlers out by going ahead to prepare the way by planting all these trees. He planted 20 bushels of seed a year for 45 years. And there's 300 seeds in a bushel. So he did a lot of planting. And to this day, you can buy Kraft apple jelly made from trees planted by Johnny Appleseed, apparently. There's only one tree left. It's in Nova, Ohio, I think. It's kind of sad if you look at the picture of it. The nicer pictures are older, before the trunk fell down. But it has a, it looks like a, you know, this apple tree, really old tree that's growing right next to a house. And it's been determined to be the last surviving apple tree actually planted by John Chapman. In Nova, Ohio. It was planted around 1830. The reason so many of his trees disappeared was during Prohibition. Federal agents, you know, they felt they were, these trees were being used to produce hard cider. So federal agents went around chopping down Johnny Appleseed's trees. But anyway. But if you can imagine, he planted orchards every year for 45 years. 37 of those years in Ohio. So I wrote a song. And for a group, I started actually a group called Youth Corps. And I started a myth for Youth Corps. Excuse me. That was based on Johnny Appleseed possibly coming through Wellington, you know. So I started this whole myth. You know how Cub Scouts have Weeblos, and everybody has kind of a founding, some kind of thing, you know, like a mythology to help kind of give, I don't know what it gives to it, but I thought, well, I'll use Johnny Appleseed as a mythology. So I did. All right. Anyway, I did promise I was going to sing some songs. I don't know how this is going to work anymore. It's kind of messed up because of the way the boards and everything are. But tell you what, you can do this. Can you get Decatur by Sufjan Stevens and play that? Oh, no. Jerusalem by William Blake. I'll sing that. I'll try to sing that. Thing is, you know, this, I was really set for this, and now it's kind of disappointing. Yeah.
1: Wow, which one do I
0: do? That one, the one that says Hymn of England, or the hymn.
1: This one?
0: Yeah. No, the third one.
1: Oh. Oops. Hold on.
0: Yeah, that'll work. Let me see if I can do this.
1: Are you ready?
0: Yeah. The thing is, so you have to keep going back to the... I'm not...
1: Yeah.
0: No, the very beginning? Oh, you got no mic. I mean, the sound is off.
1: Oh, sorry about that.
0: It's all right. All right, this was not supposed to be that serious. Okay, you can boost it a little bit. Twist, I like wet streets. It's way too high. And that's

St. John. Oh, forget it. It's too high. All right. That's okay. Anyway, I'll just read it. Twixt Lakewood streets and Ashland fields, even to the streams of Tuskingum, should not St. John of Appleseed place his feet in Wellington? For years, a score and 17, throughout Ohio, did his path wend, and thus eventually wouldn't he come surely nigh to Wellington?

ton. Off to singing an octave lower. And plus, I have three verses, and it only plays two. On all his ways, feet all unshod, legs strangely

0: Now I need verse 1 again. It's okay. Don't worry about it. This isn't working. So anyway, I like this song, but I need to have a way to do it, you know? The last verse is the best. It doesn't work to just read it, though. Okay, you're going to play the beginning again? Okay. Because remember, this is for a young group, you know, a youth choir. And Johnny Appleseed, you know, he had a really interesting... is it going?
1: It takes a little bit to start.
0: It's all right. This is totally bogus now. Anyway, here we go.

green. 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

0: So anyway, I don't know if you got any of that, but it's beautiful, she says. Thank you. But I really had a lot of feeling when I wrote this song. If I could get it in a range, you know, maybe I could actually sing it. But Johnny Appleseed, or John Chapman, his religious views were such that he didn't believe you should prune the trees or bind them up or anything. He just let them grow, you know. That was part of his religious faith, you know, how he treated his trees. That's why this song has the line, you know, bind them not, prune not one bough. Even though pruning, Renee and I have talked about strategic suffering as a concept, so sometimes we do need pruning. All right. I had another song that goes to Sufjan Stevens' Decatur, but that's more of a silly song about Molly Bond, but I'm not going to sing it. Let's do something else. How about, so maybe for the rest of my last show here tonight. Hey, Mark is here. Mark,
1: can I help you?
0: Yeah, you want to have a seat and take a seat in there? Can you get around? Mark Reynolds is in the building here. I know it's kind of a struggle for both of us. We're both trying to get our heads around how we're going to do our show without a mic where it needs to be. Can you hit that red button where it says mic 3, Renee, and boost that up? There you go. See, you're an engineer now. Testing, testing.
1: Yes, testing, testing.
0: Yeah.
1: Sound like it's coming through.
0: Yeah. So anyway, that was the plan for me tonight, Mark. I was going to talk about CRISPR and this movie I'd seen and just to change the whole idea. Because I wanted to actually sing some of these songs, but I look at it now, I just don't see how I can do it. So we could sing a song together if you want. Is there any song you want to sing?
1: You know,
0: for those that don't know, Mark is quite the, he's really sings well. I've heard him sing.
1: I can, well, a little bit, and I do enjoy singing, whether it is everything you'd like to be or not. But, yeah, if you have a song, I thought about doing one sometime, you know. But, of course, it's just, which song would I do?
0: Right.
1: And then I do, when I was a kid, my dad tried to get me to play guitar, and he wanted me to learn. And I was just a punk, little selfish kid and didn't want to learn. But now I wish I had learned all kinds of stuff. So I did learn a little bit anyway and took lessons for a while, but I hated it and I didn't work at it. And, you know, but for later on, I did try to go back to it. And the challenge with the guitar is you have to keep up with it. With the piano, you can go for years and sit down, and you're definitely rusty, but it's not the same as the guitar. You need calluses.
0: Yeah.
1: On your fingers,
0: right.
1: Or within a few minutes, you're in pain and the new notes are sounding kind of soury. And
0: right.
1: Know, so,
0: yep, yeah, it's true.
1: And the guitar has to get it's got to be tuned by hand instead of piano.
0: Yeah,
1: it can go maybe once a year before you tune it or whatever. So,
0: well, I wish I knew music, you know, theory or actually knew something. You know, one of the songs I found, Disney. I typed up, you know, just curious. I typed up a song for Disney, Johnny Appleseed. And the song that came up was, The Lord is good to me, so I love the Lord, forgiving me the things I need, the apple tree. You remember that song?
1: No, but that's...
0: You don't know that song?
2: I know that song.
1: Well, good.
0: We could play that on YouTube. But, you know, that's a song we sang at camp. I don't know how many camps I've been to over the years as a kid, and that was the song we sang, you know, at camp. You know, like Witch of Wabi or, you know, whatever it was.
1: Sure.
0: We always sang that song. And I guess it's kind of thought that's interesting that Disney has a cartoon with Johnny Appleseed and that's the song he sings.
1: You know, way back in the, you know, what, 60s? Yeah, and I'm amazed. To stay in the same theme but a little different avenue, I saw an episode of The Lone Ranger, the original.
0: Yeah.
1: And they had one episode where some guy was running from the law, and a friend was trying to go after him and bring him back in before the posse gets to him. And they're behind rocks talking to each other. Don't come any closer, type idea. And he said, you know, it's not too late. And he keeps talking. Pretty soon he said, if you just give your life to the Lord, he can change it. I mean, and I'm sitting there watching it going, I don't believe that. And he, in a very almost what we're familiar to, evangelical way, mentioned, God will forgive you. It's not too late to turn your life around.
0: Really? Oh, the Lone Ranger said
1: the
0: that.
1: It was the Lone Ranger, but it was on the Lone Ranger show.
0: Oh, I see. So it was a character.
1: But it was written right into this. It was written in the script. You know, and it was no apology, and it was just normal as can be. You're on the wrong road, but the Lord can change your life if you're willing to turn back.
0: Yeah, I think there's still shows that have characters that'll say things like that. In fact, Touched by an Angel, remember that show?
1: Yeah,
0: that was a big thing.
1: Yeah.
0: But no, I have a VHS tape of the first episode of The Lone Ranger. I learned so much watching that tape. How he got the mask, where the material for his mask came from. Really touching.
1: I really enjoyed it. I'd love to get that series. My kids will buy me sometimes series of MacGyver. I've got that one. I'd like to get Kung Fu, and I would like to get The Lone Ranger.
0: Oh, the first episode, man, you learn a lot. He knew Tonto. Even before he became the Lone Ranger.
1: Okay.
0: Stuff like that. It's really interesting.
1: Yeah, because I have no knowledge of that. I just jump in on the fact that they're both fighting crime together now for whatever reasons, and he has the mask on.
0: Got to watch that first episode.
1: Yeah.
0: And his voice, man, it's just like, well, Tonto. I love the way he talks.
1: Oh, it sounds like Law and Order.
0: Man. How do you talk like that and do it with a straight face? But I love it, you know, I love it. Yeah. He was fully into it.
1: Oh yeah, it was, and of course they were making a difference, you know, standing up to wrong. So
0: yeah. He was, I guess I still can't remember. I know his brother was a Texas Ranger. And he might have been with that group of Texas Rangers that got ambushed, and he survived somehow. You never see his face. They always do things, you know, where he's looking. He's not looking at anything, you know, and then finally he makes that mask. I think, as I remember, it's like from the bandana his brother wore that got killed or something like that.
1: Oh, I see, of course.
0: Something like that.
1: Got to have some. Yeah. But, of course, him as well as Zorro. Oh. It's neat that they can wear that little tiny mask and nobody recognizes
0: him. That's right. Superman with his glasses off.
1: That's even
0: Clark
1: worse.
0: Kent
1: right?
0: without his glasses
1: that's
0: off.
1: That's even worse. Okay. You're right. We accept that.
0: Right. Yeah.
1: Yeah. So I do appreciate those kind of shows that have a little bit of depth to them and a message in them.
0: Yeah. That was a golden era of certain kinds of shows, I guess. A little bit pillory now. So I got it's 8:41 here in lovely Overland, Ohio, here at Wilder Hall.

0: Well, I wanted to do something because the whole idea was I promised I'd do it, and now, I don't want to welch on the deal.
1: Yeah.
0: But it's okay. I tried to sing one song and it didn't come off very good, but at least I tried. So that's all right. That's done.
1: I thought about one. I might try, but.
0: Oh, a song?
1: Yeah, Shout to the North. Have you heard that one? Men of faith, rise up and sing of the great and glorious King. You are strong when you feel weak. But if we could pull the words up on YouTube, it's a
0: bit,
1: it's
0: men of the North.
1: You,

0: And then there's several verses, but I don't have them all memorized. But
1: that was good. Is that right? It's on the chorus?
0: There's three chords. I think it's G, D, and C. And then there's an E minor in there to something
1: okay.
0: like that. I mean, if you want, I could just see if I could. The guitar, John. If I could.
1: Yeah, you can play it. Go for it. Plus, we got it on YouTube. We could play it.
0: Yeah, well, that might be much better. How about if we put it on and we just sing to that?
1: Yeah, let's hear it on YouTube. Just hit one of those. With the one that says lyrics, maybe.
0: Yeah, it's. Shout to the North by Robin Mark.
1: Shout to the North.
0: I believe it is. A Men of Faith rise up and sing.
1: I didn't know you play guitar.
0: It's been a long time. I maybe know five chords if I practice up really good, maybe six.
1: Okay, here we go.
0: You know.
1: Mm-hmm. Yeah. Whoa. Is this what you want?
0: Yeah.
1: That's a good G.
0: It's definitely G, and then it. I haven't done it in a while, so I

0: That was good. You can just, there you go. Yeah, well, that was nice.
1: Yeah, it's also, I realize I think I dropped the key when I've done it with my guitar. So
0: no, that was good.
1: He's got a, definitely, it's high.
0: So who's that by? Robin Mark?
1: Robin Mark.
0: He's the singer and the composer?
1: I don't know if he's the composer, but he has an album, I think. Mm-hmm. Revival in Belfast.
0: Okay.
1: That may not be the one it's on, but...
0: That's what it's called on YouTube, the album,
1: Revival in Belfast. Revival in Belfast.
0: Well, it's nice to know there's a revival going on in Belfast.
1: Or at least that's their hope.
0: Someplace. Right. No, that's that was good. Yeah, I'm... I've been kind of getting ready for the summer, trying to figure out what I'm going to do this summer, and it's coming fast. As a, you know, as a, somebody that's involved with the school system, we're almost done.
1: Yeah,
0: we're almost done.
1: Yeah, when is your last day, actually?
0: Well, it depends on what district you're

0: were talking about. But I imagine right around the beginning of June or the, you know.
1: Yeah,
0: right,
1: I think the first, the Friday, I believe, is the first, and that's our last day.
0: Yeah.
1: For class, anyway.
0: Yeah, and most teachers won't be needing substitutes around that time. Most teachers like to be around on the last day if they can.
1: Sure.
0: So, yeah. So I'm looking to try to figure out what I'll be doing through the summer.
1: Well, I've already got a painting gig lined up, so.
0: Need any help?
1: I'll ask him.
0: I need a gopher? Yeah. A tall guy to paint the high spots.
1: Oh, you definitely would come in handy. There's no doubt about that.
0: Yeah. Yeah. So, but anyway, that's kind of what I'm looking at right now and have been enjoying. You know, I will have to say I'm very thankful to WOBC staff and the station itself for giving us time, you know, on the air.
1: Absolutely.
0: It's been a good thing, and I really enjoyed it. I know I sometimes come across as a little bit of eccentric, an eccentric person. But, you know, if you don't have eccentric people talking,
1: well, then it's all the other
0: just the same old stuff.
1: Exactly. And it's definitely unique. Mm-hmm. And there's always a place for unique.
0: Yeah, that's for sure. So it's 8:48. I really don't have a lot more, you know, if I was going to sing some of these songs. Like Molly Bond, that was just a song about this cow. And it was fun for a while because when I was working on, you know, with Youth Corps, I came up with a myth, and then we were going to make a video, and that video was going to tie together a lot of these things about Wellington. And you know, even Stone Soup was something we were trying to use because it's such a good story, and not many people use it, it seems to me, in a way that, you know, like for a festival. There should be like a Stone Soup festival somewhere. But, you know, the whole story being that there's a community and they don't have enough. So these soldiers come through and they say, they ask the people in the town, because the soldiers are hungry, do you have any cabbage or something? And the people say, no, we don't have anything. Or they, you know, and they say, well, it's too bad because I have this stone, and with this stone we can make this soup, you know, that's really wonderful. And then so the people decide, okay, you know, they'll bring out some cabbage. And then they keep going, and eventually, you know, the carrots and ham and lentils and all these things get added, and eventually the people are marvel at the fact as a community they were able to pull together and make this pot of soup that everybody could enjoy from the magical stone, you know, of Stone Soup. That originated, I think, in Portugal, that story. So we use that for Youth Corps too. We're going to try to, you know, even have a kind of a Stone Soup festival where everybody comes together and makes soups, you know, from whatever. And I was actually going to sell like pet rocks. I was going to sell soup stones.
1: Your very own.
0: Yeah. And you could just put the idea was to put like a recipe for a certain kind of soup in there for every rock, you know, it'd have a different kind of soup.
1: It's starting to sound like it actually would work.
0: It was. I actually gathered up the stones. Yeah. I got that far. I had a whole soup tureen full of stones.
1: Yeah, you could say these are authentic soup stones at Stuff About the Creek. Now you can't use those. You got to get your soup stones here.
0: Right. And then we're going to start the first annual Wellington song and movie festival, where people locally were going to have a prize for the best movie and the best song. And Molly Castle, if you're listening, we won. Sorry, Molly, you never got your present, because I think she was like the only person that submitted something, and I actually got her a Drug Mart gift card, but I think it lapsed by the time. So if she ever hears this, or if I ever find her again, I have to make it up to her, because her submission, first of all, I put it in the computer and I couldn't make it play because I didn't I couldn't figure out what it was, how to make it work. So I thought, well, maybe the CD she gave me is messed up. But then some years later, I put it in. I actually figured out how to play it. It was good. Yeah. And I, if I had it with me, I'd play it for everybody because she submitted it and she won, you know. So Holly Castle, if you're out there. Yeah, Renee knows her, and so we got to get that prize to her. But, you know, the idea was to have an annual song and film fest that you could set out in the evening some summer, put up a big bed sheet, and project these, you know, just have a nice evening of watching little videos that people have made. And
1: it
0: would have been songs and stuff.
1: They're always a winner, you know.
0: Yeah. So that was the plan. And it lasted a few years. Renee here, she was actually one of the first elected officials of Youth Corps. We got about 20 kids from the high school, Wellington High School, that were involved. And it kept going for, about 3 years, maybe. It was fun. But I never did find anybody else that could do it with me. So I was like the only adult person supervising.
1: Anything you do alone eventually can get old or get heavy, you know.
0: Yep.
1: Especially if you take some serious organizing and facilitating.
0: Right, exactly. Facilitating is the key word.
1: Yes.
0: So I'm willing to try again, you know, if it ever happened, but I just don't know how to. But it was fun, you know, because, like I said, we could put together this myth about Johnny Appleseed and Stone Soup. And then what they actually did do was they went, like, and cleared trails at Finley Park. They planted a community garden and actually grew some stuff that actually did yield some fruit, which they gave to people. And they did other things, you know, planned other things that they carried out, shoveled snow for shut-ins, rake leaves for people, just walked around with rakes and offered to rake leaves, and it was kind of cool.
1: No, it needs to be done, and, you know, and somebody better do stuff like that, you know, and just so many people are just keeping life going, you know, just cranking it out. But
0: I think if there was something, an outlet like that, where people, like especially kids, if they had a place in a community that was their own, as long as they used it for planning things for the community as well as using it for themselves, the community, I would think most communities would get behind that. That was the idea. It was member run, the idea. That was it. Have it member run. And yet you had to have membership. In case there were problems, you could, you know, kick people out if you had to.
1: Well, you have to have some order, some collar, you know, perimeters to keep it.
0: Yeah.
1: You have to.
0: We even came up with a cool logo and developed a font out of it, and it was just a lot of neat stuff. I had a lot of fun with it, I guess, maybe more than anybody else. But the people that got involved, man, the kids, that group, for all the kids that got involved were just top notch, you know. There's a desire to serve, you know, and to make a difference, and somehow to tap that, you know.
1: Yeah, I think about things like that. The need, like in Oberlin, I guarantee there's kids walking the street. There's kids with nothing to do, you know. And if you had something organized where they could either make a little money or have some fun or something like that.
0: Youthcorps.org, I still have it. So, and it was an NPO in Ohio, a nonprofit organization. Well, we got it together.
2: Nice. All you got to do is work with the college in Wellington, start coordinating.
1: With the college.
0: Renee thinks I need to work something out with the college. To coordinate, get some students involved. Maybe they can have it as part of a course and get credits. Money was the issue. I did talk to a pretty well-known fundraiser guy that knew how to write grants and stuff, but I don't know. I'm a failure when it comes to raising money.
1: It's a challenge.
0: So that was what we did with Youth Corps. There's more than probably for a few years, and who knows, maybe it'll resurrect. So if you ever see Youth Corps or hear of it again, that's C-O-R-E, youthcorps.org. If you see it up and running again, you'll know we've rebooted. What were you thinking, Mark, for a song for your lead-in for your show?
1: Well, I, for better or for worse, I've kind of latched on to the Doobie Brothers, Taking It to the Street.
0: Yeah.
1: Just because it reminds me that's what we want to really do with the kingdom of God, is take it to the city streets, to the neighborhoods, to the school system, to the police department, to every okay. part of the city, you know.
0: Well, how about the last 3 minutes of my show? I play the Doobie Brothers, What a Fool Believes.
1: Please do.
0: Not that it has any relationship to anything. And then we'll play Taking It to the Streets by the Doobie Brothers. How's that? So we're going to go out of this my show tonight. Don't ask me why. Just because I love that song. I don't even know what it means, but there's just something about it.
1: Well, that's a good key lines there. What a fool believes. Let's not be the fool who believes something that isn't true.
0: Yeah. So Renee's going to put that song on for us, and we're going to pull down our mics once that gets going. All right. Thank you, Renee.

0: Yeah, I'm sorry. I don't know why it's not playing. There's something mysterious going on here. Renee seems to be facile with a Mac, whereas I'm not. So she's trying to, she's going to play it through YouTube, which is pretty quick thinking there, Renee. Thank you.
1: Hopefully this one works.
2: Yes. So is this what a fool believes?
0: Yeah. And we're still not getting any sound. All right. Well, I don't know what's going on either because the computer.
1: Hold on. I figured
0: this out.
1: Maybe.
0: It's on. Is there any other sound button that's on there for the computer itself? No, no. On the computer, on the Mac. Is there anything we turned off? There it is.

0: Welcome to Glad for Trad with Dennis and Judy Cook and Doug McLennan on WOBC Oberlin 91.5 FM, Oberlin College and Community Radio. Glad for Trad is a program of traditional songs and tunes and those inspired by the tradition from Britain and America. 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Today's topic is lads from where and what. Some of our lads are from particular places. Others have particular occupations.
1: First, we have A Minehead Lad, sung for us by Tom and Barbara Brown. Minehead is a coastal town in western Somerset, on the south bank of the Bristol Channel. As part of the Minehead Harbor Maritime Heritage Project, a series of bronze panels depicting historical periods from 400 AD to World War II were mounted on the Minehead Harbor wall. Tom and Barbara wrote A Minehead Lad to go with panel number 6, Edwardian and World War I, that included the decline of fishing and the development of the town as a holiday destination.

That was Barbara and Tom Brown singing A Minehead Lad. If you've moved from a longtime family home, you know how many surprises are squirreled away in the attic. Among other things the Cleveland family found was a folk song archive, Sarah Cleveland's collection of family songs. This one, sung by her granddaughter, Colleen Cleveland, is called An Honest Irish Lad. It captures the hardships faced by Irish immigrants when they found no Irish need apply signs. Ill will towards Irish immigrants because of their willingness to work for low wages was often exacerbated by anti-Catholic sentiments. Anti-immigrant and anti-Catholic sentiments in the 1840s produced groups such as the Nativist American Party, which fought foreign influences and promoted traditional American ideals. Sounds familiar, doesn't it?

That was Colleen Cleveland singing An Honest Irish Lad. The Bonnie Pitt Laddie is our next song, introduced by a tune from the English-Scottish borders, Canny Hobby Elliot. In that part of Britain, canny means pleasant and nice. The two pieces are performed by Sandra Kerr, Nancy Kerr, and James Fagan.

That was Sandra Kerr, Nancy Kerr, and James Fagan playing Canny Hobby Elliott and singing The Bonnie Pit Laddie. Thank you for listening to Glad for Trad with Dennis and Judy Cook and Doug McLennan. We'd love to hear from you. You can email us at trad@judycook.net. That's trad@judycook.net. This is WOBC, Oberlin, 91.5 FM, Oberlin College and Community Radio. The Johnson girls learned Cornish lads from Cornishman Roger Bryant. The words of the chorus were written on a stone wall just outside the Crofty Tin Mine in Cornwall when it closed. The lyrics of this song mention having to live on the dole. At one time, many churches had a cabinet near the entrance, which was stocked with food. Someone in need could take food from this cabinet, called the dole cabinet, no questions asked. The word dole is still used to describe many types of aid to the needy. Here are the Johnson girls singing Cornish Lads,

That was the Johnson Girls singing Cornish Lads. The Fisher Lad of Whitby combines our two themes of lads from places and lads of various occupations. Whitby is a seaside town in North Yorkshire. Its fishing port emerged during the Middle Ages, supporting important herring and whaling fleets. The song sung by Bob and Jill Berry was written by Barbara Berry, Bob's mother.

That was Bob and Jill Berry singing Fisher Lad of Whitby. The song Gallowgate Lad, sung here by Annie Fentiman, is from a poem written by Tyneside poet Joe Wilson, who lived from 1841 till 1875. In this song, Joe is questioning Maggie Benson about her boyfriend. As the conversation proceeds, it becomes clear that Maggie doesn't see her boyfriend for the unsatisfactory person he really is. Love is often blind and deaf.

0: That was Annie Fenneman singing Gallowgate Lad.
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0: Brocky Lads is a song Jez Lowe wrote about the fairground roustabouts that worked on George Brock's carnivals around the north of England. The song has something of the feel of Gypsy Davy songs. Brocky Lads is sung for us by Jez Lowe with Jake Walton on Hurdy Gurdy.

That was Jez Lowe and Jake Walton singing Rocky Lads. Some of the most dangerous work in the world is in the mines and aboard commercial fishing boats. Here's to the Grimsby Lads celebrates the fishermen of Grimsby, England. Grimsby is on the east coast of England, on the Humber River. In addition to its famous fishing industry, Grimsby is one of Britain's busiest working ports, handling more tonnage than London. It is an important center for car imports, food processing, and particularly some of the finest seafood in England. Grimsby fishermen travel north and west as far as Iceland to gather fish. Here are John Connolly, Bill Meek, and Jane Ludlam singing, "Here's to the Grimsby Lads."

That was John Connolly and Bill Meek singing Here's to the Grimsby Lads. Oh, the Bonnie Fisher Lad is a traditional song sung for us by Moira Craig and Carolyn Robson. When they sing the Fisher Lad bangs them all, they mean he's the best of all. This is the shortest of this afternoon's songs, but you can come to Candlelight Oberlin's auditorium on October 31st at 7:15 to hear Moira and Carolyn in concert.

That was Moira Craig and Carolyn Robson singing Oh, the Bonnie Fisher Lad. Our next tunes feature Skip Gorman on fiddle. He explains that his love of all kinds of folk music has made him very aware of the contribution of the fiddle to folk music. No better way to show your commitment to this idea than to become an accomplished fiddle player. Here's Skip Gorman playing the fiddle tune, The Lads of Leash, followed by a tune titled simply Martin Wynn's. Martin Wynn was one of the great Irish Sligo fiddlers of the 20th century.

0: That was Skip Gorman playing The Lads of Leash and Martin Wins.
1: Thank you for listening to Glad for Trad with Dennis and Judy Cook and Doug McLennan. 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
0: A favorite theme in the songs of the Scottish plowmen has always been the outwitting of their employers by clever means. The Money Musk Lads is such a song. Money Musk is a planned village built near Aberdeen, Scotland. It was for the workers on the estate of the Grant family in the early 18th century. The Money Musk Lads is sung for us by Peggy Seeger and Ewan McCall.

That was Ewan McCall and Peggy Seeger singing The Money Musk Lads. This next song is from Corinne Mayle's CD titled To Tell the Story Truly, a CD of songs that are rarely heard. She wants us to hear them and keep them alive. The Ozelberry Lads tells us of a revolt by farm workers against the introduction of threshing machines, which quickly put large numbers of field hands out of work. The protesters broke up the machines but suffered long jail sentences and harsh confinements as punishment. On the

fodder make. And if we do have nothing said, we shall our counsel keep. But the judges, they have sent us all in prison for to lie. So many there were transported for life and

comes, and the locks and bolts do rattle like the rattling of the drums. And we are all locked up in our cells that are so high, and there we'll stay till morning, whether we

That was Corinne Mail singing The Ozelbury Lads. The Wagoner's Lad is sung for us by the Cassoy Sisters when they were 17 years old in 1956. They are now Ellen Christensen and Irene Salatan. The song was first recorded in 1928 by Kentucky singer Buell Cazzy, whose recording is included on Folkways' Anthology of American Folk Music.

0: That was the Kozoy sisters singing The Wagoner's Lad.
1: The cause of art is the cause of the people. Rated as one of the top five university art museums in the country, the Allen Memorial Art Museum at Oberlin College boasts a collection of over 15,000 works from antiquity to present and is free and open to the public. 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
0: And that ends our Lads from Where and What program.

Thank you for listening to Glad for Trad with Dennis and Judy Cook and Doug McLennan. Do you have questions or comments about any of the things we play on the show? Let us know at trad@judycook.net. We do like hearing from you.

0: Welcome to Glad for Trad with Dennis and Judy Cook and Doug McLennan on WOBC Oberlin, 91.5 FM, Oberlin College and Community Radio. Glad for Trad is a program of traditional songs and tunes, and those inspired by the tradition from Britain and America. Each week, we select a topic and present a program of music related to that topic, along with a bit of mild erudition. Today's topic is men. We have to warn you that there are some pretty sad pieces, since many of them have to do with the perils of soldiers, miners, poachers, and the like. But we do lighten it up with a few comic pieces, too.
1: We'll start with A Cage Load of Men, with words by Joe Corry and music by Rob Van Santa. Joe Corry was a Scottish miner, poet, and playwright, best known for his radical working-class plays. Many of his poems have been set to music. A Cage Load of Men is a reflective song about working in shaft mines, such as the ones Corry worked in from the time he was 14. He speaks of the bottomer. That was the miner who worked at the bottom of the shaft, controlling the movement up and down of men and coal. Here are Rob Van Santa with Alan Reed singing A Cage Load of Men for us.

That was Alan Reed and Rob Van Santa singing A Cage Load of Men. How do you get someone to fight in a war? One answer is to draft them. In the U.S., that was the case in both world wars, as well as the Korean conflict and the war in Vietnam. The call to arms is often accompanied by promises of lasting peace, as well as appeals to honor and duty. Eric Bogle's song, All the Fine Young Men, presents a different view of these promises, one that is perhaps closer to the truth. You may know one of Eric's best-known songs. The band played Waltzing Matilda. Here is Carolyn Robson singing All the Fine Young Men

That was Carolyn Robson singing All the Fine Young Men. Young Men All is a combination of three traditional songs, Young Men All, The Cypress Brig, and Rufford Park Poachers. Mick Ryan learned this song from a traveler or gypsy on a council estate. William Swallows was a real person and really did take possession of a brig. He and his comrades sailed it to China. He then worked his way home to England. Unfortunately, he was soon rearrested and sent back to Australia.

0: That was Mick Ryan with Paul Downs singing Young Men All.
1: Thank you for listening to Glad for Trad with Dennis and Judy Cook and Doug McLennan. 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
5: 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So please clean all recyclables before disposing of them, and remove caps from bottles. 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
3: And just a reminder, corrugated cardboard must be broken down and taken to big brown dumpsters located throughout campus, labeled corrugated cardboard only.
0: Good singers of songs know they have to sell the song, that is, sing it so that the listener can easily follow the tale or central idea. The late Johnny Collins called himself, and titled this CD, a peddler of songs. And as you will hear in this song, When All Men Sing, he was very good at it. The song is also enhanced by having a good chorus. We bet you can't help singing along.
6: What?

0: That was Johnny Collins singing When All Men Sing. Dick Gogan wrote and sings Why Old Men Cry for us next. It starts with the sorrow of visiting the battlefields of World War I in Belgium, two generations later. Then draws a comparison with the sorrow of economic devastation in Scotland after the loss of industrial employment there. Garvey and Ullapool are only 26 miles apart in Scotland, but the route between them crosses the Highlands.
1: A walk from Ypres to Passchendaele.

0: That was Dick Gogan singing Why Old Men Cry.
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0: Concerning of Three Young Men is, like Young Men All earlier in this program, a song about poaching and the resulting transportation to Australia. In 1787, the first fleet of convict ships departed from England to establish the first British settlement in Australia as a penal colony. Sentences of transportation became less common by 1840, since the system was perceived to be a failure. Crime continued at high levels, people were not dissuaded from committing felonies, and the conditions of convicts in the colonies were inhumane. Transportation from Britain and Ireland officially ended in 1868. It's an old story. Poaching, like smuggling, has a long countercultural history. It pits the often starving poor against the rich landowners. Legally, it is related to private property and property rights. In modern times, the term has also been applied to individuals who hunt or fish for endangered species. Here is Pete Castle singing Concerning of Three Young Men.

0: That was Pete Castle singing Concerning of Three Young Men. The Grumpy Old Men of Old England was concocted by John Connolly and Bill Meek. It's a parody of a parody spanning nearly 300 years. The Hard Times of Old England is a 19th century song of protest against the Europe-wide economic depression which followed the end of the Napoleonic Wars, which ran 1803 to 1815, and its consequences in the English countryside. The melody and form were taken from The Roast Beef of Old England, with a tune by Richard Leveridge, who lived 1678 to 1758. He was the popular composer and bass singer on the London stage during the first half of the 18th century, and lyrics by Henry Fielding in 1731. The Grumpy Old Men of Old England has caused much unseemly guffawing among folkies of a certain age. We hope you enjoy it as much as we do.
1: Is everybody grumpy?
2: Yeah!

0: verse.
1: That was John Connolly singing The Grumpy Old Men of Old England. This next song, Men of Worth, was composed in the 1970s by Archie Fisher. He was employed by the BBC to write topical songs. This song, which was never broadcast because it was considered too controversial, is based on the then recent development of the North Sea offshore oil wells. Fisher combines descriptions of the good jobs to be had with warnings about the oil industry's impact on traditional life in the area. It is sung for us by the Scottish singer Ed Miller.

0: That was Ed Miller singing Men of Worth.
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1: John Hartford wrote and sings, "Men all want to be hobos for us." A hobo is a migrant worker or homeless vagrant, especially one who is impoverished. The term originated in the Western, probably Northwestern, United States around 1890. Unlike a tramp who works only when forced to, and a bum who does not work at all, a hobo is a traveling worker. There is a certain amount of romance to the notion of being a hobo, if you don't think about the realities of it too much. Many of us, men and women, have occasionally fantasized of escaping from whatever it is in our lives that ties us down, and hopping a freight train. Like the happy hobo, a pie on the windowsill, just too tempting to a hobo, is a somewhat romantic American icon. Here's John Hartford to take us on a flight of fancy with "Men All Want to Be Hobos."

That was John Hartford singing, "Men All Want to Be Hobos." "The Bold Fenian Men," or "Down by the Glenside," is an Irish nationalist song composed by Peter Kearney. As you will hear in this instrumental version, it has a beautiful melody. A Fenian man was originally a member of a 19th-century revolutionary nationalist organization in Ireland. They staged an unsuccessful revolt in Ireland in 1867 and were responsible for isolated revolutionary acts against the British until the early 20th century, when they were gradually eclipsed by the Irish Republican Army, the IRA. Mark Geisler captures the beauty of this tune on the Irish harp with an Irish whistle accompaniment.

0: That was Mark Geisler playing the Bold Finian Men. We'll finish up on a much lighter note. Norman Wheatley singing his parody of The Lonely Goatherd called Renaissance Men. The Lonely Goatherd is a popular show tune from the 1959 Rodgers and Hammerstein musical The Sound of Music. The song is well known for its examples of yodeling, a part of the traditional music of the Austrian Alps. Wheatley's song tells us a number of facts about a couple of men of the Italian Renaissance, whose names sound a bit like yodeling, especially if you repeat parts of them. We hope you enjoy this bit of clever silliness.
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Leo Galileo Galilei. 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

0: job's done.
1: And that ends our men program. Thank you for listening to Glad for Trad with Dennis and Judy Cook and Doug McLennan here on WOBC 91.5 FM, Oberlin College and Community Radio. Do you have questions or comments about any of the things we play on the show? 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We do like hearing from you.

0: Welcome to Glad for Trad with Dennis and Judy Cook and Doug McLennan on WOBC Oberlin, 91.5 FM, Oberlin College and Community Radio. Glad for Trad is a program of traditional songs and tunes and those inspired by the tradition from Britain and America. Each week, we select a topic and present a program of music related to that topic, along with a bit of mild erudition. Today's topic is, What in the Man-Made World? Every song is titled, Something in the Something Else, and the Something Else is something man-made.
1: For example, our first song is Body in the Bag. A bag is a man-made thing. And what's in it? The body of a cat. Charles O'Hegarty wrote this fun music hall type song, sung for us by David Jones.

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He said, I'm feeling very wet, also rather cool. 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

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Well, I'm a married tabby.

That was David Jones singing Body in the Bag. After hearing our next song, you may very well say, what in the man-made world is that all about? Listen carefully. The subjects are in a blurred photo taken just before a Civil War battle. The poet, Anne Hills, uses poetry and music to touch on the sadness inherent in the scene and what comes after. Musically, this song involves a wide range of instruments and a vocal technique called throat singing. In this case, Anne Hill's throat singing produces a deep, resonant sound, much like the sound of a double bass. She first relaxes her jaw and lips and opens her mouth slightly, then makes an R or L sound with the tip of her tongue, not quite touching the roof of her mouth. She then keeps her tongue in place as she sings and holds an O sound with the deepest voice possible. Here is Anne Hills singing and throat singing the poem, Blur in the Photograph, set to music.

That was Anne Hills singing Blur in the Photograph. Buddies in the Saddle was one of the first songs composed by Maybelle Carter. This upbeat but sad cowboy song was recorded by the Carter family as they were coming out of the Depression-era slump in 1940. We have it sung 50 years later in 1990 by Bob Bovey and Gail Heil.

That was Bob Bovey and Gail Heil singing Buddies in the Saddle. Thank you for listening to Glad for Trad with Dennis and Judy Cook and Doug McLennan. We'd love to hear from you. You can email us at trad@judycook.net. That's trad@judycook.net. This is WOBC, Oberlin, 91.5 FM, Oberlin College and Community Radio. Our next song, The Friar in the Well, is a traditional folk song, Raud number 116 and Child Ballad number 276. That probably goes back to the early 16th century. This version was published in Frank Perslow's broadside, Marrowbones. This tale tells the story of a friar, with loose morals, who gets what he deserves at the hands of the object of his lust. Musically, this is a tongue-twisting tale. This version also showcases some interesting instruments. Dave Goulder sings and plays guitar. Gordon Bach plays a self-built instrument he calls the chalamba, a six-string fretted cello. And Carol Roll plays a Celtic harp, made by the Triplet Harp Company, San Luis Obispo, California.

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Oh no, said the maid Ellie, none of the matter, indeed you must pay me for soiling the water, sing fair and there and little, twice to me lanky down Derry-o. So out of the house the old friar did creep, for the wrong little light day. He was dripping his arse like a newly dipped sheep.

That was Dave Golder singing Friar in the Well. Shy Khan's song, Stones in the Furrow, plunges us into the lives of those who labored under the unjust world of slavery and its aftermath. Shy Khan is a labor organizer and an activist. He's also a poet, a songwriter, a preservationist, a historian, and a documentarian in song. Many people endure lives in which there are no good choices, yet they do so with hope and courage. Here's Shy Khan singing Stones in the Furrow.

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Shotgun on my shoulder, whip in my hand, keep the mule in the furrow, the cropper on the land. On this old river, on this plantation, in this dark season.

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That was Cy Conn singing Stones in the Furrow. This next song, The Little Log Hut in the Lane, was written by Will S. Hayes in 1871 for the minstrel trade as The Little Old Log Cabin in the Lane. The song tells of an elderly man, presumably a slave or former slave, passing his later years in a broken-down old log cabin. Performers have modified the lyric over the years, eliminating Hayes's original, quote, Negro, unquote, dialect song with the original reference to slavery. There were more than 20 recordings of the song made from 1903 to 1940, and the melody has been used in many more songs. Here is the Carter family singing The Little Log Hut in the Lane.

That was the Carter family singing The Little Log Hut in the Lane. Here's a tune with the unusual title of The Ass in the Graveyard. The tune was written by bagpiper Terry Tully. He was asked to play at a mass in the graveyard, and a friend misheard him, hence the title of the tune. There's also a different story on how it's got its name. Terry was on his way to a funeral via bus, and when he was getting off the bus, he asked the driver where the funeral was starting, to which the driver replied in a thick Northern Irish accent, "Ah, it's in the graveyard," which sounded like "ass in the graveyard." Both stories could be true. It's played for us now by the Tannehill Weavers.

0: That was the Tannehill Weavers playing The Ass in the Graveyard.
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0: Morality notwithstanding, infidelity is, it appears, a natural phenomena. Various studies show that only about 10% of the birds and mammals that seem to mate for life are actually faithful to their partners. Among the primates, the animal order that includes humans, only two monkeys, the marmoset and its South American cousin, the tamarin, are truly monogamous. Among humans, however, infidelity encompasses situations that other living things do not encounter. Our next song, Taylor in the Sea Chest, sung for us by the Johnson Girls, relates an example of the potential dangers of infidelity.

0: That was the Johnson Girls singing Tailor in the Tea Chest. Now we have Allison Kelly and Ken Schatz calling themselves The Next Tradition, singing Sugar in the Hold. It's a cargo loading shanty from the U.S. Gulf Coast. To screw cotton was to pack tight bales into cargo holds with large jack screws. The J.M. White, mentioned in the song, was a steamboat famed for its technological advancements that traveled the New Orleans to Greenville trade route and was supposed to have been the fastest ship to have steamed that line. Famously, it was challenged to a race by the Natchez. During the race, the J.M. White suffered a severe mechanical failure and had to slow for repairs. And it appeared the race would be over as a result. However, once the repairs were completed, the White caught and passed the Natchez, setting a new speed record in the process. The J.M. White was destroyed by fire in December of 1888. Here is the Next Tradition singing Sugar in the Hold.
1: Hey, yo, below, below, stowing sugar in the hole below.

That was Allison Kelly and Ken Schatz singing Sugar in the Hold. Our next song, The Tavern in the Town, is sung for us by Victoria Shepherd, who learned it from the singing of Mrs. Emma Vickers of Lancashire, England. This version is a woman's lament concerning the behavior of men. It contains many familiar verses on this subject from the folk song tradition. The song can be found on Victoria Shepherd and John Bowden's album, A Motty Down.

0: That was Vic Shepherd and John Bowden singing The Tavern in the Town. Well, the devil's tail is not exactly a man-made thing, but tying a knot in the devil's tail is too good a song to leave out of this set. It's a poem written by Gail Gardner of Prescott, Arizona, around 1917. It was set to music by his friend Bill Simon. It passed into oral tradition and reemerged a decade or so later with numerous variations and copyright claims. Mr. Gardner himself copyrighted it in a book in 1935. We have the song sung for us by Larry Hanks. He reports that Gail Gardner said the verse about, "They sets her up and turns around," refers to mounting your horse, not to ordering another drink. We particularly like the clever reference to cow pyrography.
1: Away up high in the fiery peats where the yellow pines grow tall, old Sandy Bob and Buster Jiggs had a roundup count one fall. They took their horses and their running irons and maybe a dog or two, and the lows they'd brand all the long-eared calves that come within their view. Well, there's many a long-eared dogie that didn't stay hid by day. He got his long ears whittled and his old hide scorched in a most artistic way. Then one fine day, says Buster Jiggs, as he lays his seago down, "I'm tired of cow pyrography, and I allows I'm a-going to town." So the saddles are up, and they hits them a lope, for it weren't no sight of a ride. And them was the days when a good cow punch could oil up his insides. They started out at the Kentucky bar at the head of Whiskey Row, and the ends are up at the station house, some 40 drinks below. So the sets are up and the turns are around and the goes are the other way. And to tell the God-forsaken truth, them boys got drunk that day. As they was a-heading on their way back to camp, a-packing a pretty good load, well, who should they meet but the devil himself come a-racking down the road. Says he, "You ornery cowboy skunks, you better go hunt you hole, 'cause I come up from hell's rim rock to gather in your souls." Says Buster Jiggs, "The devil be damned, we boys is a kind of tight, and you ain't a-getting any cowboy souls unless you want a fight." So he punches a hole in his old seago, and he throws her straight and true, and he lays her around that devil's horns, and he takes his rappies too. Now Sandy Bob was a Rietta man with his gut line coiled up neat, and he shakes her out, and he builds him a loop, and he laces the devil's hind feet. So they stretches him out, and they tails him down, and while their irons was a-getting hot, they crops and swallow forks his ears, and they branded him up a hell of a lot. They pruned him up with a dehornin' saw, and they knots his tail for a joke, and then they rides off and leaves him there, snubbed to a stout jack oak. So if you're high in the siry peats and you hear one hell of a wail, she's only the devil bellerin' about them knots tied in his tail.
2: That was Larry Hanks singing Tying a Knot in the Devil's Tail.
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This is WOBC, Oberlin, 91.5 FM, Oberlin College and Community Radio. There's nothing that gets the toes tapping like dance music. Here are two traditional British tunes, The Crab in the Skillet and The Travers Reel, played for us by Hang the Piper. The name of the group comes from a lithograph titled Hanging a Piper for Playing a Seditious Tune. The group first assembled to record some traditional tunes, ballads, and sea shanties. Ian Robb on concertina is joined by Seamus McGuire on fiddle, Terry Rudden on guitar, Grit Laskin on long neck mandolin, and John Goodman on flute. We leave you to ponder the meaning and origin of the titles, The Crab in the Skillet and Travers Reel. Perhaps the crab in the skillet is dancing for its life.

That was Ian Robb playing the crab in the skillet and the Travers reel. A creel is a wicker basket used for carrying fish. Our next song, The Ride in the Creel, is also known as the keek in the creel or the wee town clerk. A thoroughly debased and dingy affair was one writer's rather prudish dismissal of this delightful piece of ribaldry. Francis James Child wrote in his notes, "No one looks for decorum in pieces of this sort, but a passage in this ballad is brutal and shameless almost beyond example." An early version of the story appeared in French jest books of the 13th century. The Ride in the Creel is sung for us by Martin Carthy with Dave Swarbrick on fiddle.

That was Martin Carthy singing The Ride in the Creole. And that ends our What in the Man-Made World program. Thank you for listening to Glad for Trad with Dennis and Judy Cook and Doug McLennan. Have you learned any of the songs you've heard on our program? Let us know where you are singing them at trad@judycook.net. It's good to hear from you. Judy and I are recording the announcements because Doug McLennan is keeping his social distance during these interesting times.

0: 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Glad for Trad is a program of traditional songs and tunes, and those inspired by the tradition from Britain and America. 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Today's topic is cowboys and plowboys.
1: We'll start off with a Come All Ye. That's another name for a street ballad. The term was first recorded in the late 1800s after the invitation that often forms the opening line of such ballads. Come All Jolly Plowboys is a wonderful song expressing the whole year's work for an agricultural laboring man around 1900. It is sung by Tinker's Bag, Bob and Jill Berry, Nigel and Christine Owen, Richard Reese, Ron Harries, Mick Hiscock, and Carol Beckler, about a dozen years ago.

That was Tinker's Bag singing Come All Jolly Plowboys. Part of the appeal of traditional folk music is the history and origins of songs. Skip Gorman learned many of his songs from the great singer Jimmy Driftwood. Skip says that Jimmy was teacher, songwriter, and student of Arkansas history. In fact, Jimmy wrote his most famous song, The Battle of New Orleans, as a history lesson for his students. Here is Skip Gorman singing Song of a Cowboy, another Jimmy Driftwood composition.

That was Skip Gorman singing Song of a Cowboy. Next, we have two songs of cowboys by name, Cowboy Jim and Jack the Cowboy, though Jack may not be the kind of cowboy you think. But first, Hazel Dickens and Alice Gerard sing Cowboy Jim. Hazel Dickens wrote the song after her father handed her a few lines he'd written down of a half-remembered cowboy song. He said, "Here, you take it and make a song out of it and give it a real lonesome sound." Hazel says he seemed pleased with the result.

That was Hazel Dickens and Alice Gerard singing Cowboy Jim. The cowboy in our next song was in Old England, not the American West. He was given the task of selling a cow, a task that went well, then badly, then well again. Vic Shepherd and John Bowden sing it for us, Jack the Cowboy.

That was Vic Shepherd and John Bowden singing Jack the Cowboy. Thank you for listening to Glad for Trad with Dennis and Judy Cook and Doug McLennan. We'd love to hear from you. You can email us at trad@judycook.net. That's trad@judycook.net. 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
1: Jeff Davis sings Cowboy's Life that he learned from a recording of Sloan Matthews, a man born in 1880 who became a cowboy when he was 11. It is, as Jeff says, a cowboy's version of a lumberman's version of a sailor's song. Chinaman is most likely a mishearing of Shantyman somewhere back along the way.

0: But you better stay at home with your sweet and your loving little wife.
1: That was Jeff Davis singing Cowboy's Life. Vern Williams and Ray Park from Arkansas were a tremendous influence on bluegrass music in California. After getting together in 1959, they brought the sounds of the Ozarks to the West Coast, playing concert and dance halls, radio and television. Picking up on this tradition, Lori Lewis and Kathy Kellick put together an album honoring these pioneers. The album is called, appropriately enough, Lori and Kathy Sing the Songs of Vern and Ray. And here they are singing Montana Cowboy.

That was Laurie Lewis and Kathy Kallick singing Montana Cowboy. Mormon Cowboy was first recorded in the 1920s by Carl T. Sprague, one of the first singing cowboys. It is sung here by the Deseret String Band. A bronco pony is one that's only partly broken. That the maid in this song should ride such a horse is an indication that she is a good horsewoman, and probably part of the local ranching community. White Mule, in this instance, is bootleg or moonshine liquor. The ramrod of an outfit is the foreman or person in charge. Bar F. Bar is the brand of the local ranch. The El Capitan schoolhouse stood along Arizona State Highway 77 between the tiny settlement of Dripping Springs and Globe, the county seat. It had one room and was made of cement.

That was the Deseret String Band singing Mormon Cowboy. Our next two songs are Pretty Plowboy and The Jolly Plowboy. They are actually two versions of the same broadside ballad, one from each side of the Atlantic, and different enough that we thought you'd enjoy hearing both of them. The tune and first verse of Pretty Plowboy were collected by Vaughan Williams at Ingrave in Essex, England, in 1904. Annie Dearman and Steve Harrison added the rest of the verses using a broadside text published in Birmingham, England, along with some from Henry Hills of Lodsworth. The origins of this song illustrate the often complex process that shapes any particular version of a folk song. Sometimes the tune and words are handed down by successive generations of singers. Sometimes they are to be found in broadsides that were the predecessors of the 20th century's sheet music. And sometimes a particular version comes out of the mind and imagination of the singer. Here is Annie Dearman singing Pretty Plowboy.

0: That was Dearman, Gammon, and Harrison singing Pretty Plowboy.
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0: Matthew Burns sings another wonderful version called The Jolly Plowboy. It is one of those songs about true lovers overcoming all that is put in their way so that the couple can be united at the end. Just about every known 19th century broadside printer issued the song, the earliest being from around 1820. And versions have been collected from singers throughout Britain, Ireland, Scotland, Canada, and America.

That was Matthew Byrne singing The Jolly Plowboy. The song The Cowboy's Girl, sung here by Julie Hennigan, is an American version of an English song about a sailor and his faithless sweetheart. The luckless cowboy in this Arkansas version gets much the same treatment. Here's Julie Hennigan singing The Cowboy's Girl.

That was Julie Hennigan singing The Cowboy's Girl. From The Cowboy's Girl, we move on to Real Cowboy Girl. This is a traditional song that was first recorded by the Girls of the Golden West as I Want to Be a Real Cowboy Girl in 1935. Cayuse is an archaic term used in the American West, usually referring to a feral or low-quality horse or pony. Bulldogging is a rodeo event in which a horse-mounted rider chases a steer, drops from the horse to the steer, then wrestles the steer to the ground by grabbing its horns and pulling it off balance so that it falls

That was Tangent, singing Real Cowboy Girl. When I Was a Cowboy was written in 1934 by the great blues singer Huddy Ledbetter. As Deborah Robbins, who sings it here, observes, it's a fine bragging song by someone who may or may not have ever ridden a horse.

0: That was Deborah Robbins singing When I Was a Cowboy.
1: 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Thank you for listening to Glad for Trad with Dennis and Judy Cook and Doug McLennan. 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
2: 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Chalk Walk, Saturday, 23rd of June at 10 a.m. in downtown Oberlin.
0: We're done with cowboys for this afternoon, but we still have two plowboy songs. Cornish Plowboys is a version of the traditional Cornish Ox Drivers song. It's sung for us by Tom Brown, with a chorus of Barbara Brown, Annie Fentiman, Barry Lister, Freya Walker Brown, and Charlie Yarwood.

That was Tom Brown singing Cornish Plowboys. Molly dancing is an old tradition associated with Plow Monday, the first Monday after Epiphany. The Plowboys would tour around the village landowners, offering to dance for small amounts of money. Those who refused would be penalized in various ways, as is done with trick-or-treat, including having a furrow plowed across the offender's lawn. Colin Carter wrote this last song, Penny for the Plowboys, for the celebration. It is sung here by Pete Coe.

0: That was Pete Coe singing Penny for the Plowboys.
1: Bipolar disorder is a mental health condition common in young adults that causes extreme mood swings, emotional highs with inflated self-esteem, increased goal-oriented activity, and an overall elevated or irritable mood, and lows with depressed mood for most of the day, nearly every day, fatigue, and recurrent thoughts of death or suicide. 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
0: And that ends our Cowboys and Plowboys program. Thank you for listening to Glad for Trad with Dennis and Judy Cook and Doug McLennan. 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

0: Welcome to Glad for Trad with Dennis and Judy Cook and Doug McLennan on WOBC Oberlin 91.5 FM, Oberlin College and Community Radio. Glad for Trad is a program of songs and tunes on a theme, along with a bit of mild erudition. Today's topic is Never Again. You might think this is a program full of big mistakes, sorely rude. But in fact, it is a second program full of titles containing the word never.
1: We'll start the program with Brooks Williams singing You Never Can Tell, also known as C'est la vie or Teenage Wedding. The song was written by Chuck Berry in the early 1960s. The song says, they bought a souped-up jitney. It was a cherry red 53. In the mid-20th century, jitney was used to describe an inexpensive or dilapidated car which a teenager or young person might drive, perhaps in a modified condition. A souped-up jitney would be an older car into which a much larger motor had been installed for higher performance.

That was Brooks Williams singing You Never Can Tell. Our next song, Tomorrow Never Comes, comes from a 2-CD set of songs sung by John Connolly and Bill Meek. These CDs are titled By Humber's Brown Water, which is a reference to the fishing port of Grimsby, England, which is located in northeastern England, where the Humber River enters the North Sea. At one time, it was the largest fishing port in the world, but that is no longer true. John Connolly was instrumental in the establishment in the early 1960s of Lincolnshire's first folk song club at the Duke of Wellington pub in Grimsby. Together with local schoolteacher Bill Meek and well-respected Scots ballad singer Bob Blair and his wife Helen, John fronted the club's first resident band, the Meggies, later to become the Broadside. This led in turn to the long-running songwriting partnership of John Connolly and Bill Meek, which has produced many classic sea songs like The Grimsby Lads, Men of the Sea, Sailor Town, and The Trawling Trade. Here are John Connolly and Bill Meek singing Tomorrow Never Comes.

That was John Conley and Bill Meek singing Tomorrow Never Comes. Max Cohn from the group The Three Ravens wrote and sings lead on Things That Should Never Be Known. It's a spooky song that starts with the familiar German fairy tale of Hansel and Gretel. In the folk tale, when the children return home after their escape from the cannibalistic witch in her gingerbread house in the woods, they find that their wicked stepmother has died of unknown causes. They and their father live happily ever after. But things that should never be known hints at darker explanations and futures. Here is Max Cohn.

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1: Thank you for listening to Glad for Trad with Dennis and Judy Cook and Doug McLennan. 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
0: Here's a cheerful classic British music hall song sung for us by Peter and Barbara Snape. The song is called Never Look Behind. The lyrics were written by Harry Clifton, who lived from 1824 to 1872. He wrote over 500 songs and often borrowed old melodies for them. According to Barbara Snape, his songs always had a moral while being sentimental but not too mushy. This song was also printed on broadsides and sold on the streets of Manchester in the mid-19th century. In 1983, Harry Boardman and Roy Palmer published a collection of facsimiles of 35 of these broadsides, Never Look Behind among them, calling the book Manchester Ballads. The Snapes couldn't find the original melody for this song, so they used one of their own. Here are Peter and Barbara Snape singing Never Look Behind.

That was Peter and Barbara Snape singing Never Look Behind. Sleeping Bear Dunes National Lakeshore is located along the northwest coast of the Lower Peninsula of Michigan. The park covers a 35-mile stretch of Lake Michigan's eastern coastline, as well as North and South Manitou Islands. There are forests, beaches, dune formations, and ancient glacial phenomena, as well as cultural features, including the 1871 South Manitou Island Lighthouse. In 2011, the area won the title of the most beautiful place in America from Good Morning America. In his introduction to The Moon May Never Shine This Way Again, Joel Mabus muses, "We say time flies, but it doesn't. Time escapes. In fact, a piece of clockwork is called the escapement." This song escapes us away romantically to the sandy shores of the Sleeping Bear. Here's Joel Mabus.

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Silver shadows dancing.

0: That was Joel Mabus singing "The Moon May Never Shine This Way Again." This next song, "Never Wed an Old Man," is sung for us by Pete Seeger. It is a live recording made at a 1965 concert. Besides being delightfully irreverent, it illustrates something Bruce Springsteen observed about Pete's style of performing, and here we quote, "Pete's presentation in concert is so direct that you can grasp the song immediately. His idea is that he comes out on stage and he wants to engage you as quickly as possible and get you to sing as quickly as possible." Here's the late, great Pete Seeger singing "Never Wed an Old Man."
1: Come think of it, one of the best ballads I know is an old lumberjack song. At least I learned it from a fellow who had been a lumberjack. And the long winter nights, they sat around, well, Monday, Tuesday, Wednesday, Thursday, Friday, had to go to bed. But Saturday night, it was a party in the bunkhouse. They were stranded way out in the woods, far from town, and they made their own entertainment.

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It's when that we went to church, hi derry down. It's when that we went to church, he left me in the lurch, mates. 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

0: I would smother him, maids, when you're young, never wed an old man. 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
1: That was Pete Seeger singing Never Wed an Old Man. Thank you for listening to Glad for Trad with Dennis and Judy Cook and Doug McLennan on WOBC Oberlin 91.5 FM, Oberlin College and Community Radio. 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Never No More was written by Rita Ross, Alan Block, and Don Hecht, and first released by Patsy Cline in 1958. We have it sung by the Western Flyers. The singer repeatedly lets us know that she has found someone to make her happy when she's blue. There are several explanations why the color blue might mean sad. One takes us back to 1385, when poet Geoffrey Chaucer used the word in his poem, The Complaint of Mars. He wrote, "With tears blue and with a wounded heart." So here, and in other examples, blue is associated with tears, and hence sadness.

That was the Western Flyers singing Never No More. Here's a different twist on today's theme of Never Again. In this song, Never Met a Liar I Didn't Like, the theme might be called Over and Over Again. The singer of this song has been through relationships with lying men enough times to be either cynical or resigned. Or maybe this is a woman who loves romantic courtship, but realizes that the extravagant compliments she loves under the moon and on the dance floor are not meant to be truthful. The singer is Anita Best, and she is accompanied by a number of musicians, including her longtime fellow musician Sandy Morris. This is their first CD, and it's called Some Songs. Both Morris and Best have been prominent in the artistic life of Newfoundland and Labrador. Here is Anita Best singing, Never Met a Liar I Didn't Like.

That was Anita Best singing, Never Met a Liar I Didn't Like. Never Grow Old, played for us here by guitarist Clay Lumsford, is an old Southern gospel song, technically called Where We'll Never Grow Old, written by James Cleveland Moore Sr. on April 22, 1914. At 26 years old, while a seminary student at Mercer College in Macon, Georgia, Moore preached at his hometown church, Draketown Baptist Church. His father, Charles Robert Moore, had led the singing for years. Hearing his father's voice failing him, Moore knew that he would not hear his father singing much longer due to his father's advanced age. After he returned to school, he wrote the hymn and dedicated it to his father and mother. Here is Clay Lumsford playing the tune of Never Grow Old.

That was Clay Lunsford playing Never Grow Old. This next song, Never Neverland, is a good example of the folk tradition of setting poetry to music. The poetry was written by Henry Lawson, an Australian writer and bush poet, who lived from 1867 to 1922. The music was composed by Martin Wyndham Reid, an English folk singer who's a collector and singer of Australian folk music. Martin lived and worked in Australia from 1958 to 1967, and was subsequently a regular visitor to the country. The song reflects the vast stretches of deserted desert land that dominates the center of the Australian continent. Never Neverland is sung here by Ed Trickett, a singer, storyteller, folk musician, and professor at University of Miami. Ed has had a long, fruitful musical association with folk artists Gordon Bach and Anne Muir.

That was Ed Trickett singing Never Never Land. Thank you for listening to Glad for Trad with Dennis and Judy Cook and Doug McLennan. We'd love to hear from you. You can email us at trad@judycook.net. That's trad@judycook.net. 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Monica Nash included Maids When You're Young Never Wed an Old Man on her CD of traditional British folk songs that had some link to D.H. Lawrence. She says the song is relevant to Lady Chatterley's lover. Clifford is not old, but his experiences in the war have rendered him impotent, driving Connie into the arms of Milors. You'll recognize that it's another version of the song Pete Seeger sang earlier in this program, but we think you might enjoy the comparison.

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1: That was Monica Nash singing Maids When You're Young, Never Wed an Old Man. Country music singer-songwriter Marty Stewart once said something that is highly relevant to understanding this next song, They'll Never Keep Us Down. He said that he had always wondered where the heart and soul of American music lives, and that he had come to realize that it is at the bottom of a coal mine, where it runs deep, dark, and dangerous. In They'll Never Keep Us Down, Hazel Dickens takes us into the lives of coal miners, both male and female. John Pietero notes that Dickens didn't just sing the anthems of labor, she lived them. And her place on many a picket line, staring down gunfire and goon squads, embedded her into the cause. Here's Hazel Dickens singing, They'll Never Keep Us Down.

That was Hazel Dickens singing "They'll Never Keep Us Down." About our next song, "Where the Song Never Ends," Cy Khan simply says, "For Ralph Rinsler." Ralph Rinsler, who lived 1934 to 1994, was very influential in the folk music world. He worked as a curator for American art, music, and folk culture at the Smithsonian Institute in Washington, D.C. Ralph was a mandolin player, folk singer, and the co-founder of the annual Smithsonian Folklife Festival on the Mall in Washington, D.C. every summer. This festival was, from the beginning, and continues to be, a major event for musicians, artisans, and craftspeople from a broad variety of American cultures, including African American, Native American, Appalachian, Southern, Western, and other U.S. groups. Cy Khan wrote, "Where the Song Never Ends," and sings it for us now.

That was Cy Khan singing Where the Song Never Ends. And that ends our Never Again program. We can't promise we'll never play a Never Again program again, but it will be a wee while. Thank you for listening to Glad for Trad with Dennis and Judy Cook and Doug McLennan. What do you enjoy about these programs? Do you have comments? Let us know at trad@judycook.net. 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

0: Welcome to Glad for Trad with Dennis and Judy Cook on WOBC Oberlin 91.5 FM, Oberlin College and Community Radio. 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
1: We'll start with Dylan Buston's wonderful chorus song that he called Rolling Down to Cairo, or the Roustabout Song. This was one of the songs he based on information from Mary Wheeler's book, Steamboatin' Days. Cairo, Illinois, is the town at the confluence of two of America's major rivers, the Ohio and the Mississippi. There, the roustabouts loaded freight on and off the river steamboats in the first half of the 19th century. One of the curious words in this song is coonjine. Sandy Payton of Folk Legacy Records said, "Coonjine was the term used by roustabouts for the hurried but very carefully balanced walk used when carrying a heavy load to or from the decks of a steamboat." Some informant described it as resembling the movement of a raccoon on a slender branch. Too much bouncing up and down on a quite springy plank was likely to toss the roustabout and his load into the river. The song is sung here by the group Rock Creek, with Wally McNow leading. They call the song Rolling and Flowing.
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them rich folks. On the promenade, they twirl their parasols, they drink their lemonade. I got hot steam to drink.

That was Rock Creek singing Rolling and Flowing. William Allen was a surveyor for several Wisconsin logging companies in the 1870s. During that time, he wrote songs using the pen name Shan T. Boy and entertained the loggers with those songs. A number of them passed into the oral tradition and have spread far and wide. One of those songs is The Banks of the Little Eau Plaine. The Little Eau Plaine River flows into the Wisconsin River between Stevens Point and Wausau. Only about 30 miles long, it's little more than a creek. It is spelled E-A-U-P-L-E-I-N-E. The song has been collected in Maine as The Banks of the Little Low Plain, L-O-W-P-L-A-I-N. The plot of the song is serious, but the song itself veers between comedy and pathos, with some lovely images and one of the more lengthy curses in folk music. I sing it here on my Far From the Lowland CD.

croaking. The tree toads were whistling for rain, and the partridges round me were drumming on the banks of the little old plain. The sun in the west was declining and tingin' the treetops with red. My wandering feet bore me onward, not caring whither they led. I happened to see

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He's down on the lower Wisconsin. He's pulling a 50-foot oar. He went off."

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All nature is smiling and gay. She said, It is for a young raftsman for whom I so sadly complain. He has left me alone here to wander on the banks of the little old plain. Will you please tell me what kind of clothing your jolly young raftsman did wear? For I also belong to the river, perhaps I have seen him somewhere. If to me you will plainly describe him, and tell me your young raftsman's name, perhaps I can tell you the reason he's not back to the little old plain. His pants were made out of 2 meal sacks, with a patch a foot square on each knee. His shirt and his jacket were dyed with the bark of a butternut tree. He wore a large open-faced ticker with almost a yard of steel chain when he went away with Ross Gamble from the banks of the little old plain. He wore a red sash round his middle with an end hanging down on each side. His shoes, number 10, were of cowhide with heels about 4 inches wide.

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His height was about 6'1". His hair was inclined to be sandy, his whiskers as red as the sun. His age was somewhere about 30. He neither was foolish nor vain, and he loved the bold Wisconsin River. That's the reason he left the old plain.

0: Little Marm heard this information. She fainted and fell as if dead. I scooped up a hatful of water and poured it on top of her head. She opened her eyes and looked wildly as if she was nearly insane, and I was afraid she would perish on the banks of the little old plain. My curses attend you, Wisconsin. May your rapids and falls cease to roar. May every towhead and sandbar be dry as a log schoolhouse floor. May the willows upon all your islands lie down like a field of ripe grain for taking my jolly young raftsmen away from the little old plain. My curses light on you, Ross Gamble, for taking my Johnny away. I hope that the ague will seize you and shake you down into the clay. May your lumber go down to the bottom, never rise to the surface again. You had no business taking John Murphy away from the little old plain. Now I will desert my vocation. I'll not teach district school anymore. I'll go to some place where I'll ne'er hear the squeak of a 50-foot oar. I'll go to some far foreign country, to England, to France, or to Spain, but I'll never forget Johnny Murphy, nor the banks of the little old plain.
1: That was Judy Cook singing Banks of the Little Old Plain. The double-decker string band was Bruce Hutton, Craig Johnson, and John Beam. On their 1996 CD, Chasing Rainbows, they credit the Reverend T.H. Hendricks of McDowell County, West Virginia, as their source for this song. Craig Johnson sings lead. Here is Double Decker String Band singing Down the River I Go.

0: That was the Double-Decker String Band singing Down the River I Go. 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
0: Camp Woodland, outside of Phoenicia, New York, was a place where city youth were introduced to the people of the Catskill Mountains and helped to record their songs and their culture. In 2001, a recording was made of contemporary performers singing some of those old songs. The Flat River Raftsman has been traced to Flat River, Michigan, and a certain Dan McGinnis, who composed the piece out of jealousy over one George Mercier's promotion to foreman. McGinnis inserted the name of a co-worker, Jack Haggerty, into his fiction, apparently hoping it would result in trouble between Mercier and his fiancée, Anna Tucker. The changes that come with oral transmission have turned "her form was like the dove, so slender and neat" to "her neck's like a donut, both slender and neat." It is performed here by Mickey Vandow and Eric Weisberg.

That was Mickey Van Dow and Eric Weisberg singing The Flat River Raftsman. The Northwest Ordinance of 1787 stated, "Navigable waters leading into the Mississippi and St. Lawrence, and carrying places between the same, shall be common highways forever free." When Wisconsin became a state in 1848, it included that in its constitution. So, what is a navigable river? One of the earliest tests of navigability was the sawlog test. Under that test, if a stream was capable of floating a sawlog to market, the body of water was navigable. And what, do you ask, does all this have to do with our next song? Glad you asked. This is another of the delights written by Shan T. Boy in 1873 to amuse lumbermen. Driving sawlogs on the Plover. The Plover is a tributary of the Wisconsin River, which in turn leads to the Mississippi. The song is sung here by Helen Schneer and friends.

That was Helen Schnaer singing Driving Saw Logs on the Plover. 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Let us know where you're listening from. We love to hear from you. Adirondack-born professor Dan Berggren found River Driving, without a tune, in Gene Robert Foster's 1913 Neighbors of Yesterday. Dan wrote this perfect tune. Foster said that she had learned the song from The Men of Minerva. She had a most interesting life, including being an artist's model, one of the Gibson girls, world traveler, writer, poet, and editor. River Driver is sung here by Jeff Davis on his CD, Some Fabulous Yonder.

That was Jeff Davis singing River Driving. The Delta Queen is an American sternwheel steamboat and National Historic Landmark. She was used for cruising the major tributary rivers of the Mississippi. Dave Parra and Kathy Barton, award-winning Missouri performers who have been singing together for more than 35 years, have long admired the tight, mellow harmony singing of the Delmore brothers, who wrote and recorded Happy on the Mississippi Shores in 1940. It was a song Dave and Kathy often performed when they entertained on the Delta Queen.

That was Dave Parra and Kathy Barton singing Mississippi Shores. The Red River rises in the panhandle of Texas and flows east. It forms the border between Texas and Oklahoma, a short part of the border between Texas and Arkansas, then flows through Arkansas and into Louisiana. So now you know where the old Red River flows. A song by that name was written by two-time governor of Louisiana, Jimmy Davis. It's sung here by cowboy singer Skip Gorman, who brings back to life the workaday world of the cowboys of the American West. His music is not the music of the Hollywood cowboy, but rather the simple yet beautifully poignant music that was performed around campfires by cowboys and westward settlers in the 19th century.

0: That was Skip Gorman singing Where the Old Red River Flows.
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0: Did you know that over the past 5 years, the number of Mexican immigrants leaving the United States to return to Mexico has been greater than the number entering the U.S.? Or that just 1% of the U.S. federal budget goes to foreign aid? 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
2: The Buffalo River of northern Arkansas is slightly more than 150 miles long. It arises in the Ozark Mountains and flows eastward across the Springfield Plateau and into the White River. Lisa Null heard The Rocky Banks of the Buffalo, sung by Glenn Walker Johnson in La Crosse, Wisconsin. Johnson lives by a waterfall and sings for his own pleasure. He says he learned this upbeat version of Child Ballad No. 14 from Pratt Remmel of Little Rock, Arkansas. Here's Lisa Null and Bill Shute singing Rocky Banks of the Buffalo.

That was Lisa Null singing Rocky Banks of the Buffalo. Canadian songwriter Wade Hemsworth wrote 17 songs, several of which have leapt straight into the oral tradition. Log Driver's Waltz boasts a charming storyline, vivid visuals, an acrobatic melody line, and a time signature you can dance to. Burling is a strenuous activity, staying atop a log as it rolls over and over, hurtling down the river. Now it has become a sport. And we once had the pleasure of meeting a man who had been, in his youth, a champion burler. I do think he would have been a good dancer. Margaret Nelson sings the song here.

0: That was Margaret Nelson singing Log Driver's Waltz. The Caney Fork is a river in central Tennessee. It drains a large portion of the Cumberland Plateau and flows into the Cumberland River, which in turn flows into the Ohio River. Mrs. Linny Johnson from Sparta, Tennessee, sang this song for folklorist Betsy Peterson in 1981. She learned this song about a particularly treacherous rafting trip. Mike Seeger sings it on his True Vine CD from Smithsonian Folkways.
1: All you good people do not know what we poor raftsmen undergo. Although we come to take a ride, most every time there comes a tide. On the 13th it began to rain, onto the raft our hands all came. The steersman says there'll be a tide, and down the river we will ride. The oars to make and then to swing, now go to work like anything. We worked all night there in the rain, and suffered much with cold and pain. On the next morn we turned her loose, she rode all day just like a goose. The evening tide it was so full, and now to shore we all must pull. We all did strive in vain, no nearer shore could we gain. Run against a bluff, broke off our oar, and now no chance to get to shore. The wind did blow, the timber fall, we thought it soon would kill us all. Some would weep and some would pray, but big Frank White just wished for day. Daylight come, we got to shore, we got some plank and fixed our oar. I went on with them on to the end, but I've never been rafting again.
2: That was Mike Seeger singing The Raftsman's Song. The Black River we know is a 12-mile-long river that flows into Lake Erie in northern Ohio. Is this the Black River that songwriter Amos Lee is hoping will take all his troubles away? Don't know. The song is sung by Runa.

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1: 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This is John Berglund with Freedom from Strife. And that was Earth Invasion by Skillets. And tonight I promised, even though it was a couple weeks ago now, since we had an interim, WOBC is kind of like an intermittent 24/7 radio station. We're not always on the air like we wish we would be with some consistency, but various reasons shut down the student union building here at Oberlin College called, what is this place called? Willard or something? Can't even remember now what this building's called. Wilder, not Willard. But anyway, a couple of weeks ago I was talking about aliens and UFOs, and I said, well, maybe I should talk about the alien abduction phenomena. But first, let me get a couple of things out of the way. Number one, I was talking about Emanuel Swedenborg a couple of weeks ago, too, because he was an influential guy. I guess, what was he, 17th century? Can't even remember now, but Johnny Appleseed was kind of a connection for him, for me, with him, because Johnny Appleseed, or John Chapman, who lived in Ohio for 37 years and traveled extensively in Ohio barefoot, was a Swedenborgian. He passed out Swedenborgian literature and was part of that religious sect. And he himself was believed he was accompanied by these angels or beings, and he believed that they would be his wives in the afterlife and so on. And that was part of a song I sang. I sang a song to the tune of William Blake's Jerusalem. Actually, William Blake didn't write that tune, but to the words of that song. That is a well-known tune. But anyway, I digress. Okay, so anyway, I want to make a couple comments. Number one, I read a Martin Luther King quote that was attributed to Martin Luther King by some Swedenborgian website. And in fact, it was a banner on the website and said something like how Emanuel Swedenborg is the key to understanding reality or something like that. And I thought, come on, did Martin Luther King really say that? So I had to kind of check within to check it out. So I did, and I did a little research. I found out, no, he didn't actually say that. It was attributed kind of falsely to Martin Luther King because Martin Luther King had some books by Emanuel Swedenborg in his library, and inside one of the books on the flyleaf or inside the book itself somehow was written this comment, how enlightening Emanuel Swedenborg was. But it turned out that was not Martin Luther King's writing. It was just somebody else that had owned the book, or perhaps. So I just want to clarify that having done some due diligence there, I discovered that quote that I attributed to Martin Luther King because of what the website said he had said wasn't actually the case that he had said that. Okay. What else? That's basically it. I went to a library book sale, as I usually do. There were a couple these past few weeks, one in Wellington, one in here in Oberlin, and I picked up a whole stash of stuff. And in Wellington, it's cold because they don't even care what you put in the bag, the $5 bag, because the last day of the book sale, both places, you can fill a bag for $5. In Oberlin, you can only fill it with books. You can't fill it with DVDs and music CDs and stuff. In Wellington, you can fill it with movies and music, whatever. They don't care. So if I just, you know, on a lark, if I see any kind of movie that looks halfway interesting or partially, you know, might be somewhat of worth, because you know what movies cost. They're kind of expensive when you buy them, right? So if you figure you can fill a whole bag, a whole, you know, grocery bag with these DVDs, that's probably the most financially, you know, makes the most sense. So anyway, I grabbed a bunch of those that look kind of interesting. Some of them, you know, they say, oh, they have 4 stars on them, and they say, what a great comedy, and, oh, maybe it's kind of dark, or but it's witty or charming or whatever. But, you know, uniformly, I find these kind of things that are supposedly so praised by the critics to be cynical and morbid and depressing, profane. I just feel like everybody's seeking for meaning, and then the whole thing is kind of, what's so great is they kind of, in the end, feel like the ultimate meaning is just, there's no ultimate meaning or whatever. And I feel like, you know what, if this is what's praised by our culture, you know, this kind of sad stuff to those who would like to see people actually find meaning, I feel like, why is it then these same critics are the same people that give 4 stars to these kinds of things that are pretty much just sad affairs, even though they may be, you know, somewhat accurate, you know, to a certain segment of the population. But I feel like, well, then why do they criticize, or why do they come just look down their noses at people that have found meaning, you know, and want to tell others about it? Seems wrong to me somehow. So anyway, I'm going to play this song by Bob Dylan. Is this too harsh? Maybe it is. Oh, well. Where is it? Is the question. And what I'd like to do, though, is there it is. Okay. This is actually a song by Bob Dylan off one of his gospel albums, Shout of Love. It's not a song that he's ever played in a concert. It's pretty powerful, and maybe it's too harsh. I'm going to play it anyway. Because it's got a good beat. Let me start it over. Start over, technology.

Well, you get the idea. Maybe that's a little harsh, you know. Anyway, he's a property. Resent him to the bone. You got something better. You got a movie that has 4 stars. It's so witty and dark. Okay. I wanted to talk about alien abductions, and that's what I'm going to do. I did find at the library sale, not this time, but 6 months ago. They kind of go in cycles, right? Twice a year. I had heard about this guy, John E. Mack. He's a medical doctor. Actually, he's a psychiatrist. He's won the Pulitzer Prize. He's a professor. He was a professor of Harvard. He's passed away since this book was written in 1994, so it's a 25-year-old book. But kind of to give you the background on this book called Abduction, Human Encounters with Aliens, he took a lot of heat for it, obviously, you know, because... Well, let me get to it. He met somebody named Bud Hopkins, and Bud Hopkins was somebody who had done hypnotic kind of, what do they call it, regression therapy with 200 abduction cases. And Bud Hopkins convinced John Mack, this Harvard professor, psychiatrist, to take on some of these cases, you know, and see what, try to figure out what was going on with them. So John Mack eventually... spent time with more than 100 individuals, not all the same ones that Bud Hopkins had, but many who ended up coming to him instead. And of the 100, about 75 of them, he felt represented something that he just couldn't figure out, you know, explain in terms of the usual kinds of psychological processes. And of those 76, he kind of highlights or takes case, he shares the case studies of 13 that he feels are representative in his book, Abduction. And let me just read here a little bit in the very beginning. Can I do this? I think I can. Again, this is a 1994 book, so I don't know what's happened since then or who's been doing this. He says, the intensity of the energies and emotions involved in abductees relive their experience is, the intensity is unlike anything I've encountered in other clinical work. The immediacy of presence, support, and understanding that is required has influenced the way I regard the psychotherapeutic task in general. Furthermore, I've come to see that the abduction phenomenon is important, has important philosophical, spiritual, and social implications. Above all, more than any other research I have undertaken, this work has led me to challenge the prevailing worldview or consensus reality which I had grown up believing and had always applied in my clinical scientific endeavors. According to this view, called variously the Western, Newtonian, Cartesian, or materialist dualist scientific paradigm, reality is fundamentally grounded in the material world or in what we are, what can be perceived by the physical senses. In this view, intelligence is largely a phenomenon of the brain of human beings or other advanced species. If, on the contrary, intelligence is experienced as residing in the larger cosmos, this perception is an example of subjectivity or a projection of our mental processes. What the abduction phenomenon has led me, I would now say inevitably, to see is that we participate in a universe or universes that are filled with intelligences from which we have cut ourselves off, having lost the senses by which we might know them. All right. So I thought, wow. So, sorry, it's me taking a sip. I want to go through kind of some of the generalities of what Mack had written about, and particularly what came out in these 13 cases that he refers to in the book, or every chapter is a different case. So often what happens is that these people are, they, when they're under hypnosis, they recall being floated through walls or through ceilings into a ship of some sort that often has a light shining underneath it. And none of these people know each other. So the uniformity of these recollections, the fact that they recall similar things, is interesting. When they're inside the ship, they're being held there. They realize they don't have any control to do what they want to do. They're asked to lay on a table. They lay on a table.
Often the table is described as being very comfortable, kind of fits to your farm. And then a group of aliens begins work on them. Typically there's like minion aliens who are smaller, and then there's a taller alien who's kind of the leader guy or the head examiner. And various probes are used, and in some cases where they've drawn these probes, they have drawn the same kind of probe, like with a bulb or a little hand at the end with a bulb inside it. It's kind of interesting how different ones will actually, when asked to draw it, they'll draw the same thing. These probes go all over, you know. In some cases, they go up the sinuses and into the brain, according to their feeling. Again, this is what they're recalling under hypnosis, or what they are imagining happened, whatever the case may be. Up there, you know, in the anus, into the abdomen, various. In one case, their leg was actually cut open. It was painless. The pain is managed. By looking in at one of the aliens who asks them, well, just look at me. But they are afraid always. They talk about how the eyes of the aliens, they always describe them similarly. And they're afraid of, there's something fathomless about the eyes. They're afraid that if they look too much into the eyes, they lose who they are. They feel like they're, you know, lose their person, like they lose their identity if they stare into the eyes. They can't fight what's going on, even though they may be trying to resist it. They often find what is done to them humiliating. From men, sperm samples are often taken. For women, somehow this is like, in general, this kind of situation seems to be part of a large breeding program of some kind. Sorry, my throat gets so dry tonight. But, so, again, this is the general kind of gist of what these people are saying. It's part of a grand purpose or program. I'm going to play a song because I've already lost my voice. Excuse me. I hate this when this happens. Let me see if I can find another song to play. And I don't even know what this is. It's probably not going to be anything that's going to relate at all. Oh, I don't want to play that. I'll play Elvis Presley. No. Oh, well, I'm just going to throw something up. Okay.

Right. Well, I didn't plan that. If you've listened to this show in the past, you'll know I often do play that song, Alien Existence, by Make Up Your Mind, a Dutch ska band. Anyway, getting back to what he's talking about. So anyway, these abductees, whether you want to say it's real or not, what they recall intensely, very intensely, that when they undergo hypnosis, they relive all of this, right? So they recall going up into the ship, floating into the ship, usually accompanied by other, a couple aliens, kind of, that's almost Swedenborgian itself, because Emanuel Swedenborg supposedly traveled to many planets, and his view of the whole universe is that all these races on these different planets or places, I don't know, planets or places, are like different parts of the human body. And that one thing the Earth represents is like all the senses of the body, which kind of fits into, which I thought was kind of interesting, because these aliens that abduct these humans, supposedly one of the things that they lack or they seek after is the kind of intensity of emotions that we feel. What does page 165 say? I have here 165. It says, this is one of the abductees says they could feel the emotions there, and they get kind of scared because they don't feel that intensity, so they really don't know how to handle it, especially now when the taller ones. Okay, so anyway. And initially, it seems like these abduction experiences are negative because they feel like they're being, all these things are being done to them against their will, famously, or, throughout the whole UFO community or all the abduction, those of all abductees, they often, they'll testify that this is one thing for sure, is that you can't stop it. You might know when it's going to happen. Maybe there's a tell, like a buzzing or a humming, or, they know they're going to be powerless. They won't, and this happens repeatedly to these individuals quite often, a number of times. And one of the other things that often takes place during these events is they experience reliving past lives. So they're also not, are they just shown future scenarios, the Earth kind of falling apart or kind of entering some kind of demise, either through an ecological collapse or war or something. But they also experience past lives. And eventually they even feel like they have an alien self, that they are both alien as well as human, and somehow they're becoming a bridge between aliens and humans. And part of this whole program that they begin to feel like they're a part of, they feel they identify with that program as something having great purpose, and they begin to become more cooperative, and even eventually not just cooperative with it, but they feel like they're part of this grand plan to repopulate the Earth. And this hybridization that's going on kind of becomes something that will ensure the continuation of the species. So that's what these alien abductees kind of experience. And it is interesting that in a number of cases, abduction experiences take place at the same time there are UFOs that are sighted independently by other people in the area. One of the other things that's often seen by a number of abductees, and again, these people don't know each other, they haven't communicated with each other yet, you could argue, well, this is already kind of part of our culture, all this, what people have supposedly seen and experienced, and this is in the 90s, so it could well be that they had already seen movies and stuff like that. But anyway, one thing they often experience when they're on these ships is they see rows of hybrid babies. They seem kind of listless, but their explanation is they just don't feel things like, they don't react to things like we do. Or they even see rows or
cases full of adults. But the idea is eventually that somehow this is part of a program, and they're just trying to get things ready. So the minor kind of pain and things that are experienced by these abductees, eventually they come to realize, you know, they feel privileged in spite of all that, and that they're, you know, part of this plan. One other thing I found interesting was that they're often described as these aliens that abduct them they feel like they're loving, you know, they actually care about them. The abductees are cared about by the aliens. And also that they often feel like when they're in the ship, they feel they're at home. They have this feeling like we're at home when we're in the ship. There's so much to talk about from this book, you know, Abduction, just this one book. And there's so much that how can anybody even... I fell asleep once just watching NASA. On Hulu, there's this series called, what is it called? NASA's Hidden Files or something like that. And all these cases where astronauts have seen objects in space and are on the other side of the moon or whatever. You know, they heard stuff on the other side of the moon when they're in the dark side, or different things they've witnessed, the cosmonauts, if you want to really see some weird. You can go on YouTube probably and find a report on this. But the Russian cosmonauts, in one case, they witnessed angels outside their craft, like seven angels or something like that flying around. So anyway, there's a lot of weird stuff. It's hard to understand. But one of the things that these abductees also experience is that their alien self that they begin to identify with, whether it's through contact with the aliens or they realize they've always been aliens and maybe that's why they were abducted, I don't know. They begin to experience these dimensional shifts. They no longer see time in the same linear fashion, and they feel like humans are kind of bound by this linear perception of time and events. Whereas when they touch what happens, what is their consciousness has this kind of expansion that's somewhat kind of almost like a, you heard people in the 60s talk about when they were on LSD or something, but the multidimensionality, they kind of feel like aliens are not bound by our kind of perceptions. They're in touch with all time and all space somehow, and they feel like this is part of the message, you know, that our evolution. They talk often about how we're kind of in this path of evolution, and humans themselves are part of the plan, but they're not everything. In fact, one even kind of said it seems like humans are kind of an experiment of God that's gone sour, kind of an aberration of some sort, but still necessary. It's interesting that John Mack, this psychiatrist of the Harvard professor that wrote this book of his over 100 abduction experiencers, of which he chose the 13 cases that he felt were representative for his book. Some he didn't write, I don't think, about these cases, but he has a couple of individuals that are actually 2 years old, you know, that claim to have experienced this sort of thing. And that's kind of almost part of the past life thing, too, that there was some questioning the claims that actually babies can see the aliens. It's kind of like the thing, do they see angels? I don't know. But so these aliens are seen almost as kind of midwives helping them kind of through something that eventually they want to reveal to all mankind. So there you go. Now, this is kind of interesting in a way, because it touches upon purpose, right? It touches upon something cosmic, something beyond our ken, yet, you know, perhaps we've always kind of felt something is out there going on. And of course, anybody that's dreamed a dream, you know, that's affected them deeply, knows there's something going on. I don't know how else you can really explain even dreams, right? Because even last night I had a dream,
And my goodness, I woke up, and usually I struggle to remember my dreams the moment I wake up. But this case, I actually did remember part of it. And I think it's more powerful. Some of the things you experience in dreams are more powerful than what you experience in your mundane, you know, everyday life, right? I got to put up another song. All right. I'm going to put up this song by Josh Garrels, if I can hold on. It's Don't Wait For Me, but I'll explain why I'm going to put this up. Gosh, I better start bringing a thing of warm, hot tea. This is Josh Garrels, whom I really like.

Yeah, Josh Garrel's singing Don't Wait For Me. I'm going to have to bring a cough drop. I must be getting to the age where my throat doesn't secrete like it used to, or some, whatever it is. I have been talking about John Mack's book, Harvard Psychologist, Harvard Professor, not Harvard Psychiatrist, sorry. Pulitzer Prize winner, his book Abduction. I got onto the book. I'd seen him on YouTube with Bud Hopkins on stage at MIT talking about this. I'll just read this. This is from Alien Dawn by Colin Wilson. Colin Wilson is someone who's written extensively on paranormal stuff. Anyway, he said, I bought the book, this book, Abduction, mainly to find out what John Mack had to say about UFOs. By the time I had finished, I was convinced that whether abductions are a delusion or not, they demand to be taken very seriously. Mm-hmm. So, here you have the situation. And what I find challenging, personally, is you have this experience going on between human beings and something otherworldly. And you can say, oh, this is like spiritual possession. And there are a number of researchers that do suggest, even Paul Davies, you know, has written many science books on quantum mechanics. He's a science writer. He suggested, you know, the UFO phenomena, this abduction experience, you can't really distinguish it from spiritualistic stuff. You know, there's no real difference between this and spirit possession, really. So it made me wonder, because you have this progression that takes place with those that have undergone abduction experiences. They begin, you know, resenting, resisting, trying to fight, not understanding why they're being hurt. You know, why are they being taken against their will? Why are they being, you know, they're being sexually, you'd say, assaulted. Then they begin to understand the urgency, according to the aliens, those that abduct them, how privileged they should feel to be chosen, and, you know, how necessary it is for the preservation of the human race. And then they kind of transition to feeling like they want to participate, and then eventually even they become those that want to communicate on behalf of the aliens to the human race, and they themselves identify as alien. So this is the challenge for me, because then it seems like these are benign beings. But if you know anything about the Bible, even in the very beginning in Genesis chapter 6, there's a situation where it says these spirit beings, angels, actually, I think they're called the sons of God. They see the daughters of men, and they want to have children with them, so they do. And that's why God judges the earth. He judges it with the flood of Noah, the Noah's flood. And that seems to be the reason why. It wasn't just the wickedness. It was this kind of hybrid situation that had been created on the earth. It says men, you know, like giants were created and so on. Certainly, in the spaceships aren't giants. In fact, they seem to be smaller than humans. But, I mean, just this thought. And Joe Jordan, I've mentioned on previous shows, he belonged to MUFON. He was a 15-year MUFON field, what do they call him, agent or something, and he conducted many interviews of people that had been had experienced abduction, alien abduction. And he discovered there was a case where the person said when they felt it beginning to happen, they called on Jesus, and that stopped everything, and they were just, you know, left alone. And he asked other people at MUFON about it, you know, if they'd heard anything such as that. And he found another person that said they'd also discovered a similar case. So Joe Jordan has started this organization. I don't know, it's called CE4. It's like Close Encounters of a Fourth Kind. But the website is called alienresistance.org. And on that website, he has many, many testimonials of people, both video and or audio, I'm not sure, and
written, I've read a number of the written ones where they all claim they experienced this kind of what they call sleep paralysis. And they felt like they were helped by calling on God or calling on Jesus. Well, there goes the radiators. If you want to know what that banging is. So it's kind of interesting here at WOBC. You often will hear sirens because we're right next to a hospital. So when the ambulance leaves, the siren will go on. And then in the winter, when the heat goes on, you hear this banging, and sometimes it takes up a real kind of rhythm, like it's kind of almost gets beat, you know, it has a beat. Anyways, so I felt like, well, which is it? Are these like, are these alien beings? Whose side are they on? In a Swedenborgian sense, you know, according to Swedenborg, it sounds like they're kind of like intermediaries. Kind of between God, and in fact, that's what a number of the abductees kind of sense. They feel like they're working on God's behalf, and although the notion of God is different than, you know, it's whether it's a singular intelligence or kind of a collective intelligence, more Swedenborgian again, right? So you have this thing, you know, going on, and it does seem to be real, whether you think of spiritual things or multidimensional things or whatever you want to call it. I may use the term spirit, you know, something spiritual is going on. But, you know, in actuality, when you talk about spiritual things, you're talking about things that take place in another dimension, that were not part of our dimension exactly. Although, you know, they seem to have access to our dimension. And yet we don't have so much access to theirs, not least to the degree they seem to have to ours. So what is going on, in other words? And you have one sense where some would say, stay away. It's like playing with a Ouija board. You're going to get, you know, connected to the dark things of that realm. And there does seem to be some connection to UFOs and New Age kind of beliefs, you know, this kind of chi force and the development of kind of a cosmic consciousness and past life regression and so on.

in nature. It's hinted at in the art that we seem to be able to create out of nothing. Where does that come from? You know, this romance, this idea of something greater than ourselves. We touch it maybe even when our heart experiences things like first love or even, I don't know how to describe it. You know, when you read a book sometimes and you just touch something so sublime, like in Pride and Prejudice or Jane Eyre or different kinds of books like that, I've touched it. This sense that there is such a great being that there's something to be experienced, and it lies beyond us, yet it is so real. Maybe dreams hint at it, maybe. But anyway, this literature of the abduction experience, the people that experience this during their hypnotic sessions, they experience such vivid, powerful things, you know, that go through their bodies, and they sense their whole being is opened up to something so big, you know. So, and I mean, I feel like this. I feel like that's, I think every human being wants that. And I know materialists will do their best to explain away everything spiritual. Oh, it's Charles Bonnet syndrome, you know, where they see little people, but it's really something in their brains. Or, and actually, John Mack did present some of the testimonies to like a skeptics organization. A lot of them just physically turned away and tried to give other explanations. So there's, I believe one thing, if nothing else, is that this abduction phenomena testifies to a spiritual reality. You can call it an extra-dimensional reality. I don't understand why the aliens are able to operate as they do, and nobody else seems to see what goes on, why they're given that control over people's minds. Many cases, the people sleeping next to people in the beds, when they're floated out, they remain asleep and are not even aware that what is going on. There are cases where aliens appear as human beings. They drive up in a minibus, you know, and they're preaching the gospel. This is really kind of befuddling to me. This is in John Mack's book, Abduction, page 317. This is a case of somebody called Peter. He's given a choice whether to accompany these beings to walk through the wall or walk through the second floor ceiling. It's kind of like a metaphorical thing. If you're willing to go through the ceiling, then you're going to break through to a new understanding, to another, you know, beyond the wall of what blocks your mental understanding, something like that. He says, I am them and they are me, and there's the ship. His thoughts return to the woman at his door in Hawaii who kept looking at me. I wasn't ready to accept God or Jesus or something. What frightens me, he said, is that they took human form when they came to me. They walked right up into my door. Frightens me that anybody could walk into on the street and be an alien or something. And then he talks again about how they take that form of people that are preaching the gospel. You know, they're going door to door and preaching the gospel. And then he feels like these are actually they're aliens. So anyway, that was kind of weird. I don't know what to make of all that. I really don't. I know the Bible says, you know, Satan can take the form of an angel of light. There's plenty of verses that kind of talk about these things. I know that we live in a society that kind of ignores it. You know, Western society isn't so attuned to the spirit realm as other cultures are. But we do know that we have some latent powers. You know, there has been proof of things like ESP or distant viewing, things that have, you know, again, the CIA even has developed, you know, what's that movie, Men Who Stare at Goats? But there's something going on. I guess that's what I'm trying to say. I know there was a night when I was in Minnesota. I was 16 years old. It was winter time. I was all alone in the house. Something happened. I don't know if it was triggered.

by something they saw on TV, but I suddenly became aware of something, a presence, and it terrified me. I was alone. It was dark. We didn't live in a city or anything. It was just dark out. You know, where I lived, you could see the Milky Way. Back then, you could. But I remembered what kind of prevented that terror from overtaking me, whatever form that terror was. Maybe if you were to hypnotize me and ask me what was going on, maybe I would see an alien or something. I don't know what I would see in my hip in under that kind of, state. But anyway, I went up. I know I did this. I went up to my bed. I curled up in a ball, and I just called on God. That's all I could do. I wasn't a Christian at the time. I didn't know what to do. All I could think of doing was calling on God. And that was the only thing that I felt kept me. That was the only thing that preserved me through that event. Was that, an attempt, aliens attempting to abduct me or something? I have no idea. I read in the literature cases where that was kind of, people did kind of curl up like that. But I don't know. All I know is that I have been preserved for a purpose. It's not the purpose described in John Mack's abduction, this genetic repopulating of the world with genetic modified human alien beings. Now, if you were to say, well, maybe the aliens are, working to preserve something human on the earth so that God's purpose could be fulfilled, because God's purpose is, with human beings that are created in his image, and maybe what they are, they are working to ensure that something is always preserved on the earth that's in God's image so that the plan can be fulfilled. I don't know. But I do feel like what is sure is, if you're going to include Jesus in the pantheon of faiths, you have to accept, or if you're going to say, well, Jesus was not a liar and he wasn't a charlatan and he was somebody that should be respected. He made a comment that said, no one comes to the Father. I am the way, the truth, and the life. I am the way, the truth, and the life. No one comes to the Father except through me. And that's a remarkable statement. And my own experience is it's through that name that I have come into my spiritual existence. I do believe in the redemptive work of Christ. And in other words, I do believe that there was a reason he had to die on the cross, and it wasn't just as a martyr. It wasn't just because he was misunderstood or the victim of, cultural events. I believe that it was part of a cosmic, it was part of the design that he had to die on that cross and shed his blood. And I do believe that he did resurrect from the dead. So it isn't just that these facts are accepted by me, but it was through these facts that I have experienced something that is far beyond anything that I've experienced in the present reality of Einstein and Newton. I have experienced something much more than that, that I feel is something that is a fulfillment of a plan, the plan. So I don't know what part all this stuff is going on with aliens abducting people and stuff like that, if that is to be taken at face value, or whether it is there's kind of a collective Jungian archetypical thing going on here where people are just creating this, during hypnotic suggestion that's as intense to them as dreams might be to us, because think how real dreams are, when you're in the midst of them. But it does seem like there is some very convincing themes that take place, themes that are repeated throughout these hypnosis sessions that were conducted by John Mack.
something I would say is going on. What exactly it is, I'm at a loss. But I do believe that there is a spiritual warfare going on. And even this is admitted by some of these alien beings, whatever you want to call these beings in the book. They do admit there is a kind of warfare going on between good and evil. I also believe that we can know for ourselves through our own experience by reaching out, not to a UFO, because I'm not sure I'd want to. I don't think I'd be afraid to face an alien or whatever they are. I believe, you know, maybe they're just spiritual in nature anyway, in which case I don't have a lot of fear of spirits. Not in that way, like they're going to control me. I do feel like I've been given power over that, or I have authority in a certain way that I can't be manipulated. Or, you know, not with the name of, I've already accepted the highest name, in other words. But there is no other name. So I feel like there is something going on. And I think this whole witness of this book is that we as human beings, you should be aware that there is something going on that goes beyond the mundane, beyond the profane, beyond the limit of what we usually are able to see and hear. And that reality of that thing is more real than what we are able to see or hear and touch. So we will all, you know, I believe every one of us is given the opportunity to, like as Psalm 34:8 says, taste and see that the Lord is good. So I think each one of us will be given that opportunity. I hope, you know, for all our sakes, that we do recognize what the source of that thing is and how we can enter into the reality of what is really meant for us. And the realization will be like Josh Carroll sang in his song, it's that thing that somehow we've always known. We've always known in our heart it was there. Since the time we were a child, we've known. And we might have gotten away from it because of things that we were told were true. You know, in our society, certain things are preached to us as being true, and then we're convinced of those things through school or whatever. But there's something more going on than anything, you know, you're going to hear about in your classes, anything you're going to hear about on the news, in the media, anything that any scientist is going to tell you. Eventually, there's something more real than that. And I do believe we've all been given the ability to contact that reality, and I contacted it through the name of Jesus. That's my testimony. So, and I can give you a lot of cases where that name has given people a certain kind of, not just power, but it's just, the Bible says no other name has been given among men by which we must be saved. So to me, it's, if that seems exclusive, oh, sorry, but it seems simple to me, very simple. All right, this is John Berglund. I'm going to sign off. I don't

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1: We'll start out with two songs about the pleasures of fishing at the old fishing hole. Fishing Blues and Fishing Hole. Fishing Blues was written in 1911 by Chris Smith and was first recorded in 1928 by Henry Thomas. In 1964, the song was revived by Mike Seeger. Since then, it has been recorded so many times that it has attained the status of a folk and blues standard. We have it sung by Spuyten Duyvil.

That was Spuyten Duyvil singing Fishing Blues. In this song, Fishing Hole, Larry Kaplan gives us a simple down-to-earth perspective on what is important in life. It's fishing! Not the fancy buy-the-latest-high-tech gear fishing, but just taking time while growing up, when working at a job, and in retirement, to get together some simple gear and some food and head for the local fishing hole. Larry wants to remind us to always hold on to the things we just plain love to do. He's the composer of some of the best contemporary ballads from New England, from along its shores and beyond. Here he is singing Fishing Hole.

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I'm old for sure, but still can play down at the fishing hole. I'll tell them school was fine, was very good, did everything they said I should. Work was never so much fun, fish were biting one by

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Work was never so much fun, fish were biting one by one. When the weather gets this fine, life is easy, I don't mind.

That was Larry Kaplan singing Fishing Hole. Next, we have Hobart Smith playing Katie Went A-Fishin' with a Hook and Line. Hobart Smith was an old-time musician from Southern Virginia who lived 1897 to 1965. He was a banjo virtuoso who mastered both the frailing or clawhammer style taught to him by his father and the double noting style which was taught to him by John Greer. He often performed with his sister, ballad singer, Texas Gladden.

0: That was Hobart Smith playing Katie Went A-Fishing with a Hook and Line. Two of the most dangerous jobs in the world are coal mining and commercial fishing. In this song, Keep On Fishing, John Campbell gives us a tongue-in-cheek, irreverent picture of a less-than-successful fishing trip. In spite of all the problems, especially the accidental death of the cook, the reality is simple. To pay the bills, you gotta keep on fishing. Given the difficult times we're all facing, that's probably good advice wherever you are and whatever you're doing. Here's John Campbell singing, Keep On Fishing.
1: You know, sometimes you can't win for trying. You couldn't find a fish if fish were flying, and the nets and cables just get knotted, and the engine runs like the diesel's clotted, and nothing goes like you think it oughta. You just get bag on bag on bag of water till you think you'd have died and got up to heaven if you could just get a job down to 7-Eleven. It was wind and rain, freezing up hard. We had 3 sea robins and a 7-inch cod. We were taking on water and losing the rudder, and the dinged up prop made the whole boat shudder. We were halfway done hauling it back when a cable let go with a thunderous crack, and it took out the cook as he stood at the rail, scrambled his eggs, dead as a nail. Well, we all stood around, thumbing some butt. We had to do something, but we didn't know what. No, he was looking kind of under the weather. There was some of us

I'd agree, but no colder than him, nearer by cod to thee, and it's quiet and peaceful under the deckin', and he couldn't say too much about it, I reckon. And while he was chillin' and lying down there, we all took a vote he should make his whole share, and everyone thought it was a pretty good deal, seeing as how we had to cook our own meal. Well, we had fuel and ice to pay, and we just steamed out yesterday. He was a real good hand, and we sure would miss him, but we iced him down and kept on fishing. Well, it took us a while to finish that trip. Back at the dock, you know, they give us some lip, and the coasties came down to see what was about, and no one would help us at lumping them out. Well, they said that we had no respect for the dead. Should have been glad we didn't gut them and head them, and when we went to go fishing again, don't you?

0: him, but we iced him down and kept on fishing. When you got fuel and ice to pay, and you just got out yesterday, well, you might feel bad and you might miss him, but when you're into fish, you gotta keep on fishing.
1: That was John Campbell singing Keep On Fishing.
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1: Let Me Fish Off Cape St. Mary's was written by Otto P. Kelland. The song is a nostalgic love song for a particular place, but it's also a reflection on life and death. The songwriter talks about different parts of life, hard times, represented by sailing through a storm, and good times, represented by baiting his nets and listening to the ocean, as well as death, represented by that last big shoal, and the afterlife, represented by that snug green cove. The Cape itself is in Newfoundland, Canada, facing the Atlantic Ocean to the southwest, with Placentia Bay to the northwest and Golden Bay to the east. Gordon Bock sings, "Let Me Fish Off Cape St. Mary's," for us here.

0: That was Gordon Bach singing Let Me Fish Off Cape St. Mary's. This song is mostly about fishing, but we all know that some fishermen have a tendency to elaborate on things. So maybe the events that are about to unfold have some element of truth to them. We say, maybe. Interesting as these stories are, the life of the singer, Ramblin' Jack Elliott, is far more interesting and believable. Boy wants to be a cowboy. Father wants him to be a doctor. He runs away at 15 and works in a circus. Family tracks him down and brings him back. Do they prevail? Not on your life. He's hooked, if you'll excuse the fishing term, on making music, and he sticks with it. So here's Ramblin' Jack Elliott, literally talkin' fishin'. Yes, and that's the name of the song.
1: I went down to the fishing hole, carried along my fishing pole. 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

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Jumped on his back, rode him into town, saddled him up, and then I turned around. Folks coming running, dogs barking, kids looking. 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Tail was wagging, flipping and flopping. Sold him for a quarter. Got drunk. Shot traps. Got in jail. Early one morning I took me a notion to go out fishing in the middle of the ocean. And I caught myself a great big shark. I didn't get him home till way past dark. He's a man-eater. Tough customer, just wasn't quite tough enough. Late last night, had me a dream. I was out fishing in the whiskey stream.

That was Ramblin' Jack Elliott singing Talkin' Fishin'. The Fishing Trip, written and sung for us by Rob Mullaney, is about a fishing trip that became a drinking trip for a group of disconsolate British fellows. As they planned the trip, they were joined by more men, most of whom had not heard of a spinner or a fly, two common lures used in fishing. In a hired bus, they headed for Patterdale, a small village in England's Lake District in the county of Cumbria. On the way, they stopped at Windermere, the largest natural lake in England. Then they found the Drunken Duck. There really is a pub by that name not far from Windermere. Finally, as the song relates, they never caught a trout for the rods they didn't come out.

We breakfasted at Windermere with Hartley's ale and Jennings beer. Billy says, I know a place where we could try our luck. Forget about the fishing trip, we'll drink all day till we get sick. All back inside the bus, we'll try the drunken duck.

duck. Pie-eyed, pickled and falling down, we left that pub at closing time. Slithering, slobbering, slipping, sliding, slobbering, skinning, drunk.

That was Rob Polaney singing The Fishing Trip. Thank you for listening to Glad for Trad with Dennis and Judy Cook and Doug McLennan on WOBC Oberlin 91.5 FM, Oberlin College and Community Radio. We'd love to hear from you. 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That's trad@judycook.net. Warning, the following song, The Fishing Video, contains a bit of adult content. Bet that heightens your interest. After all, fishing is a peaceful, contemplative activity. Anyway, with summer coming fast, thinking about fishing, whatever it leads to, is a good way to block out the uncomfortable realities of our present lives. By the way, helgamites are larval Dobson flies that look a bit like centipedes with big pinchers. Here's Mustard Retreat singing The Fishing Video.

She said they were boring. I had to agree. I said, something's missing, but I don't know what. And she said, take me fishing. I'll think about that.

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I took my old fly rod, my dad's wicker creel. I spent $200 on a Hemingway reel. My old leaky waders, a camouflage hat, and a vest with more pockets than I knew how to pack. Sometimes the river whispers, sometimes the river roars, sometimes the river chuckles with the sea.

last thing on. 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The air was like mystery, the water felt colder, she was perched like a mermaid on top of a boulder. Now you only find trout in the loneliest places, where it's rare to see ladies with light in their faces. I chased her, she ran up the bank like a deer, and I in my waiter's square.

Now everyone knows what I'm singing about. It's a wonder I actually caught a nice trout. And she actually painted a picture or two when some Boy Scouts came drifting along in canoes. She was combing the pine needles out of her hair, and they checked out my fish, but they were looking at her. And one asked her, "Now, why are you looking so pleased?" And she said, "There's a big one that I caught and released." Sometimes the river whispers, sometimes the river roars, sometimes

That was Mustard's Retreat singing The Fishing Video. Fish Upon the Hook is a banjo tune written by Norman Edmonds and played for us by Alan Friend. Alan precedes Fish Upon the Hook with another tune, Ducks on the Mill Pond, to make what he dubs his aquatic animal medley.

Good morning, y'all. Good morning, y'all. Good morning.

The weather has been doing some interesting things. Got a few people hung up. I decided to see just how wet I could get. I didn't get that wet. Found a break in the raindrops 2 days in a row. For those that don't know, this is WOBC 91.5-FM, Oberlin College and Community Radio. I flew in again. My name is Alexander the Comic, ATC for short. This radio thing is ATC behind the MIC, right here at WOBC 91.5, Oberlin College and Community Radio, y'all. Let me get a little preliminary halfway into the hour of business out of the way. That right there is some Brian Hughes, Pamela. And then just as an interesting turn of phrase, I got Castine coming up, but that's by Pamela Williams. Ah, see what I did there? All right, y'all, I just got in here. Let me settle in a little bit, see what's going on, what's going to happen, what can happen, what will happen. We shall see. And on behalf of me, ATC, I do want to thank you so much for tuning in and listening to WOBC 91.5, Oberlin College and Community Radio, y'all. Let me see who I can, see what I can get happening today. Let's see what's going on. Gonna kick in with a little Joe Sample after that. Somehow Our Love Survives. And a double play, Joe Sample and Randy Crawford. Rio de Janeiro Blue. Man, oof. Blue, that's a hard one. That's a rough one. But then I'm gonna kick it out with some Chameleon by Herbie Hancock. Send that out to the one and only DJ Chuck Riles, who has the Chameleon Radio Show right here on WOBC 91.5, Oberlin College and Community Radio on Thursdays from 11 to 1, if I'm not mistaken. I will check to be sure. Matter of fact, I'm going to check to be sure right now so it don't get away from me. And boom, I was right. What do you know? Chalk one up for the kid. Ooh, the old kid. Let me see what I can get together for you today. And if it's something you want to hear, you want to reach out, give me a call at 440-775-8139. Let's see who's going to give a call today. And while I'm doing that, let me do this as well. The Oberlin Grape. 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

That was Castaigne. Pamela Williams. That's a beautiful tune. It's a lot of tunes with the name Pamela. If I could dig up one, I could pull it out. I ain't got the CD. If I did, it'd be an issue. I'll see what I can find. But right now, we'll do a little bit of Joe Sample. Somehow, Our Love Survives. Special shout out to San Antonio, Texas. Fellow soldier, Rodney, what's up, man? Making sure you made that connection to WOPC 91.5, Oberlin College and Community Radio.

Somehow I Love survives. Joe Sample, Rio de Janeiro Blue. A lot of people go through a lot of things. Let me shut up. I know Randy Crawford on this. She getting ready to sing something. She getting ready to

It's 11 o'clock and you are listening to WOBC 91.5 Oberlin College and Community Radio. This is going to be what I'm going to refer to as ATC Extra. ATC Extra. Nothing like a little bit of human live radio. You remember the days working without a net, no dump button. It's a person behind this mic all the way live. If you're listening, thank you so much for tuning in and listening. It's going to be a lot of jazz for a minute. It's going to vary as soon as I get inspired for another direction. It's going to be a lot of spillage from yesterday. This right here is Wind Parade, Mr. Donald Byrd. If I'm not mistaken, it's from the Domino album. Domino is on the album. It's the Places and Spaces.

That's a beautiful tune. Wind Parade, Donald Byrd. Man, that is a beautiful tune. Let me see here. I do want to thank you so much for tuning in and listening to WOBC 91.5, Oberlin College and Community Radio, Dash. Speaking of Dash, this one goes out to Chuck Rouse, DJ Chuck Rouse, host of the show Chameleon Radio, y'all. Let me get some business underway, too.

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I drew a blank on what the hyphen was. I knew it wasn't an underscore. 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All right, we got that business out the way. And again, I want to thank you for listening to WOBC 91.5-FM, Oberlin College and Community.

0: That was Herbie Hancock, y'all. Man, sometimes somebody asks you a question, and sometimes you the dumb one. Yeah, I was the dumb one this morning. About 3 minutes ago, I was the dumb one. Oh, man. Somebody asking me about Rio de Janeiro Blue, and I gave them the answer for Chameleon. My bad. But we got it worked out. I'm calling the audible at the line. A lot of this is left over from yesterday, but I got a call or text in from a friend. Jazz thing. Gangsta.
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0: dim lights. The critics did cite that he sounded all right. Charlie Mingus, such nimble fingers, dropping the bass all over the place. And Max Roach, cymbal socking, bass drum talking, snare drum rocking, restructuring the metaphysics of a jazz thing.
1: And who would like you to feel that you've just walked in? You've been seated at the table, and now you're ready to listen to
0: John Coltrane, a man supreme. He was the cream. He was the wise one, the impression of Afro blue and of the promise that was not kept. He was a giant step. And there was Ornette Coleman. He was another.

That one goes out to my boy, Rodney. That one's for you, man, a jazz thing. And I think I waited too long, but I'm going to get some more. I got another one lined up from the movie Mo' Better Blues, too. So I got to play some Wynton Marsalis and Bradford Marsalis and blah, blah, blah, blah, blah, blah, blah. This one is another Joe sample, In All My Wildest Dreams.

And I was asked about Randy Crawford. I'm gonna throw a few more out there. Just come along for the ride. I think I'm gonna be here for a minute. Probably till one. We'll see what happens. We don't know if students are here or not. Cause right now I'm covering for Zosia. Zosia Greer. I think I know who that is too. In fact, that's what I was supposed to be doing, reaching out to her before 28 minutes ago. Because it's 28 minutes after the hour. I do want to thank you so much for tuning in and listening to WOBC 91.5 Oberlin College and Community Radio. In All My Wildest Dreams by Joe Sample. In all my wildest dreams, I didn't think I'd be here in the radio bunker. With Human Radio, ATC, 2 days in a row. We're going to be 3 tomorrow. I'll be back early. Who knows what I'm going to play? I'm in a jazz thing. This is Spillage. This is Jazz Spillage from the show I usually do on Mondays. There's a warm-up at 8, but then from 9 to 11 is SIT. Snapshots in Time, show created and done also well by the talented Kevin Scally. When it came time for summer term, yeah, health issues, life be lifing, you know, life issues, and life be lifing. I figure I'd cover his show, you know, until things could settle. But he announced his retirement yesterday. He'll still be around. He'll be in my ear, trying to guide me. He showed me a lot, and he's going to keep on showing me a lot. And then at 11 on Mondays,

Revolution with DJ Major Change. But then coming up on Wednesday, I'll be rolling back in, playing who knows what. Mostly it's a hump day humor thing. I'm playing silly songs and just being silly. Hump day humor, gotta get through it. And then I know for sure, you might give me 4 hours tomorrow. You might give me 4 hours. I think Atlas and Orson, I think they're gone. But they'll be back. They'll be back soon. And we got Pawpaws, Bluegrass, and Country from noon to two. And then you got the Talent Catalog Radio Show from 4 to 5. Closing out the day. And if I got this right, I think my man Rudy is going to be in on Thursday. And then we'll see what happens, because that's the day Chuck Riles comes in for Chameleon Radio. If you find yourself stressed, get you some Chameleon Radio. It'll definitely change your perspective and de-escalate the situation. This one is a favorite classic of mine. It's the Crusaders. But it's like all these cats are jammed together. You got Joe Sample, Randy Crawford. It is just an amazing tune. So enjoy. It's 11:30, y'all. Thank you so much for tuning in and listening to WOBC 91.5 Dash FL, Oberlin College and Community Radio.

Dex Harper, Wilton Fielder, Joe Sample, and Will Jennings, the Crusaders. Street Life. Man, that's such a classic too. And now we're going to keep some of the classic going. I played some by him earlier, Donald Byrd. This is from the album of the same name, Places and Spaces. Yeah, that's what's coming up next right here on WOBC 91.5, Oberlin College and Community Radio. Places and spaces I've been. Dash.

melody haunts my reverie, and I am once again with you when our love was new, and each kiss an inspiration. Oh, but that was long ago. Now my consolation.

0: my stardust melody, the memory of love's refrain.
1: That was Henry. Henry Carmichael, Stardust. And this one is Nat King Cole, Stardust.
2: And now the purple dusk of twilight time steals across the meadows of my heart. High up in the sky,

Miss Sarah Vaughn, Black Coffee. There's a caller at the line. I was looking for this yesterday, I think. This is Ella Fitzgerald, Blue Skies.

That was Ella Fitzgerald. And during my jazz exploration, I found this by Ella Fitzgerald.

0: That was Cool Breeze. I only played it. That one used to be a nickname someone gave me. That was Cool Breeze. I said, what does this sound like? Thank you, Ella. Thank you so much. This is Nina Simone.
1: He needs me.
0: That's what I was going to say.

0: Martha Kitt, y'all, man. This one right here is Dinah Washington. What a difference a day made. Wait a minute, let me do this first. Little Red Schoolhouse, Oberlin's first public school. Little Red Schoolhouse was built in 1836 and also serves as both a home and a tailor shop. The schoolhouse is now a museum that offers educational artifacts from the 19th century. More information can be found at oberlinheritagecenter.org. Man, what artifacts? That felt so weird saying that. From the 19th century. It's like, wait a minute, I was in that one. I was born in that one. All right, y'all, back to the music. Well, wait a minute. Let me get this other one out the way since I'm already here. Get that done and we don't got to do this no more. Let me see. Pick and choose. Win or lose. This is a good one right here. Me. 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FAVA is located in the New Union Center for the Arts, 39 South Main Street, Oberlin, Ohio. And
1: what a difference

And speaking of rainy days, this is Randy Crawford. Rainy night in Georgia. Rainy night in Ohio. Rainy afternoon in Ohio. Rainy evening. Rainy night. We'll get there.

0: Randy Crawford, Rainy Night in Georgia. Yeah, let me go on and rock this. I Put a Spell on You by Miss Nina Simone. It is 1220 right here at WOBC 91.5. Oberlin College and Community Radio. You got your own ATC behind the MIC. 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

0: Nina Simone. 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
1: L is for the way you look at me. O is for the only one I see.
0: Oh, like WOBC.

0: All right, y'all, I'm gonna switch it up just a little bit. 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A little bit of Louis Armstrong, Dream a Little Dream.
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0: sweet dreams till sunbeam find ya. 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

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This is Kenny Burrell, Chitlins Con Carne. I saw it. I was like, wait a minute. I got to check this out. Chitlins Con Carne? All right.

I was gonna play something else, but I ain't gonna play it now. it's still on the list. But this one is Dizzy Gillespie, Night in Tunisia. I do want to thank you so much for tuning in and listening to WOBC 91.5, Oberlin College and Community Radio. I'm your host, ATC, behind the MIC, and this is ATC Extra.

Not in Tunisia, Mr. Dizzy Gillespie. This one right here is from the movie Mo' Better Blues featuring Terrence Blanchard.

Bradford Marcellus Quintet from the movie Mo' Better Blues featuring Tex Blanchard. How about some John Coltrane and Red Garand Quartet?

That was John Coltrane and the Red Garland Quartet, Billy's Bounce, y'all. They don't do it like that no more. This one right here is a tune that has the best intro that I have ever heard. I know I say this every time I play it, but I mean it. I mean it. The Sky to Sea, My Heart and Me, All Blues by Miles Davis, y'all. Enjoy.

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In the background there, that's All Blues by Mr. Miles Davis. The legend, man, with some John Coltrane in there too, man.

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1: That old black magic has me in its spell. That old black magic that you weave so well. Those icy fingers.

Tony Bennett and the Dave Brubeck Trio, y'all. This one goes out to Kevin Scally, the official theme song for SIT, a la ATC as well. Stars Fell on Alabama, the Cannonball Adderley Quintet.

The Cannonball Adderley Quintet stars fellow Alabama. Then I hear Alabama, I think about Forrest Gump. Alabama! I know I got issues. This one is John Coltrane and John Coltrane, Cannonball Adderley, and Bill Evans. So what? I do want to thank you again for tuning in and listening to WOBC 91.5 Oberlin College and Community Radio, human radio, y'all. Ain't hardly no ads. I get mine out the way quick. All right? That's what we doing in 2026 right here. Broadcasting for over 76 years. And ain't got an echo chamber up in here. Yeah, we do. Years. Yeah, we do. I said do. I know I'm silly. But you got to enjoy stuff sometimes. That's the real fountain of youth right there. Laughing at a fart joke? Come on. Ain't nothing better. Oh, man, let me stop. So what?

Hey, Smoker Joe, if you listen, man, give me a call at the station. Yeah, I said Smoking Joe. Townies on Acid coming on the day at 4. Give me a call, man. If you're listening. Special shout out to all those WOBC DJs. The ones from the past. Those current ones. And those coming in the future. Got echo chamber.

So What, featuring John Coltrane, Miles Davis. Yeah. So What. There's a little bit of Duke Pearson. I'm glad there is you. Thank you so much for listening to WOBC Dash FM 91.5, Oberlin College and Community Radio. This is a little ATC extra, some jazz.

0: I'm glad there is you. This is Summertime, Charlie Parker.
1: And that was Duke.
0: I'm glad there is you. Thank you so much for tuning in and listening to WLBC, baby. Human Radio, live.

That was Whiplash by Hank Levy. I'm digging that tune. I checked it out for the title Whiplash, for Radio Whiplash. Which is going to be a little bit coming up soon. Coming up soon. This is Bill Evans, Peace, Peace. Both spellings, P-E-A-C-E and P-I-E-C-E. A little bit of peace, peace, peace. That'd be nice, wouldn't it?

Bill Evans, Peace, Peace. That was a really nice tune, man. That's what I'm doing today, y'all. I done went down a jazz rabbit hole. Oh, my goodness. Man, speaking of rabbit holes, how about some West Montgomery bumping on Sunset? I done went deep into this rabbit hole, y'all. Thank you so much for going with me. Oh, man.

That was Wes Montgomery bumping on Sunset. About bumping in Oberlin right here from the radio bunker inside Peters Hall. Oberlin College and Community Radio, WOBC FM 91.5. I'm confessing that I love you, Thelonious Monk. Oh!

0: All right, y'all. That is Freddie Hubbard, Red Clay. I'm going to conduct a little bit of an experiment here. We're going to see what's going to happen as we go into this 2 o'clock hour. This is ATC Extra right here at WOBC 91.5, Oberlin College and Community Radio. Let's see how this works. Or recently. Man, I forgot what she could do. Atlantis Morissette said. Wait a minute, let me do this. Y'all already caught a tease, but I wanna do something while I'm thinking about it, because I don't want to lose this one, because I got a kick out of that tune. And I got to make sure I keep up with that one. I got to make sure that one got to make it to the master list, the master ATC list. Oh, man, I love that list. This guy, I could do anything with that list. I could go, ooh, it's a super list. It's a super list. All right. I did do what I wanted to do, and I think I need to do it again. Yeah, that's gonna work. Okay. It is also Cleavon Little's birthday today. And those that don't know, he did a lot of different things, but I think the thing that always sticks with me the most, because it is definitely in one of my, I don't want to say favorite, but almost one of my most watched movies. All right. It's a bunch of them. But that one, and I just love this one, Mel Brooks. Man, oh, yeah, here we go, y'all. This is the theme from Blazing Saddles, y'all. As you can tell, this is a recording.
1: This is the whip I want when I do radio.
0: I interrupted myself. That's
1: this
0: cold.
1: This is the whip that
0: That's
1: I
0: cold.
1: Want when I do radio whiplash. We got to get some sound effects up in this piece. That's it. That's it.
0: It's two ATCs right now.

All right, y'all. It's been fun, but I got to run. But I ain't going too far. Enjoy this, and I'm pretty sure we got Smoking Joe Toothman coming in for Townies on Acid at 4 o'clock. And we're going to see what happens. But you still get a little bit of me from a pre-recorded show. Brother Hungry. I got to get something to eat, y'all. But I might be back. We'll see what happens just to check to be sure. All right, y'all. Thank you so much. Look out for each other. Stay dry. I'll be back in the morning. Thanks so much. Y'all take care. Peace.

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Blazing Saddles. If you haven't seen that movie, youngsters, Google it. Look it up. You are not going to regret watching that movie. It's a lot in it. You're going to have to watch it more than twice. You're going to have to watch it more than three times. I've watched it several times. I'm still discovering stuff. I got the DVR, or the DVR, the DVD, with a lot of extras. Man, there's a lot to that movie. It was a comedy powerhouse movie. Man, that movie was so good. Yes, it was. Woo. All right, this is just the music. The Philharmonic in Prague did this, and I was just curious to see what it sounded like.

Oberlin Writes. 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The Fiction Writers Group meets every Tuesday at the Oberlin Public Library to encourage and promote writers and allow them to share their work. Newcomers are always welcome.

0: 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Reduces screen time for more fulfilling life. All right, y'all, we're going to slide back into some regular stuff right now. This is Just In Time, Dean Martin, because it is also Nelson Riddle's birthday today.
1: Before you came, my time was running low. I was lost.

That was Nelson Riddle and Dean Martin. This one is also Nelson Riddle. The Green Leaves of Summer, y'all. It's 9-11. Thank you so much for tuning in to SIT a la ATC on WOBC 91.5. Oberlin College and Community Radio. Just warming up the jazz for this Monday morning thing for the all-community Mondays. Man, this is nice. This is nice. We got to do this again next week. Yeah, let's do this again next week. Thanks again for listening. This is ATC behind the MIC right here at the Radio Bunker, baby. Right here, Peters Hall. Give me a call. 440-775.

I'm talking in the mic, ain't on. Ha! Nelson Riddle, y'all. The Green Leaves of Summer. This is the theme for Route 66. Still Nelson Riddle. Yeah. Happy birthday.

0: Yeah, jazz hands. Man, I am tripping over stuff today, but it's all right. It's all right.
1: I knew God was with me. I always used to pray. My prayer was I asked God to not to let the devil kill me out here while I was in the streets before I could get back. But I said, if you give me one more chance at life and music, I promise you, I'm going to shout you out, and I'm going to testify, and we're going to have a little church up in there.

That's right, right here, WOBC 91.5, Oberlin College and Community Radio. All right, I just found out something, and it was Charlie Wilson, whose birthday is today, but it ain't this Charlie Wilson. I had already

There goes my baby, Charlie Wilson. All right, y'all, I'm gonna unveer right now. I'm gonna unveer a little bit for a minute, sorta, kinda, maybe. This is Lonnie Liston Smith, A Garden of Peace. And while he's doing that, let me get this out of the way. It's 9:24. Still got a whole lot more from ATC behind the MIC. Doing the SIT snapshots in time, a la ATC, which also stands for Alexander the Comet, because I do play too much. I found myself falling into several different themes and theme songs playing, and got a few more coming up. Today is the first of the month. 1st of June. Some say it didn't come too soon. But if today is your birthday, on behalf of SIT and WOBC and ATC, happy birthday. Hope you have a really good day. You know, don't do too much. It's still Monday. Your birthday on a Monday. You still got the week unless you started celebrating last weekend. You might be at the midway point, but that ain't what we're talking about right now. That ain't what we're talking about right now. Susan Todd, her birthday is today. Film producer. Rick Peters, he was in the show Sue Thomas, FBI, and a bunch of other stuff. He got a decent body of work, definitely. Derek Lowe, a baseball player. Rick Sanchez, American remixer. Richard Rainwater, he's a businessman. I ain't know who he was, but name like Rainwater. I said, right, let me go and give it to him. Who else we got? Joan Copeland, who was also the sister of playwright Arthur Miller. Kevin A. Ross, a judge. Amanda Miguel, her birthday is today. Happy birthday, Amanda. Michael Landau, American musician, not the actor. Peter Masterson, his birthday is today.

Flicker, her birthday is today. She's a matchmaker. Ziggy's a matchmaker. Now that was Garden of Peace. And this one is Lonnie Liston Smith, Expansions. David Schultz, professional wrestler, his birthday is today.

And as mentioned, Jeff Johnson, original guitarist for the band The Time, you know, Morris Day and The Time, Prince and them, Jimmy Jam and Terry Lewis and them, yeah. Got him started off early, accidentally. Might squeeze in another one. I think I might get me some 777-9311 in. Yeah, I'm gonna do that. I'm definitely gonna do that.

Sometimes technology just don't want to do what you want it to do when you think it's supposed to do it. Let's try this another way. Oh, you gonna do that on me?

Gabby Dunn, her birthday is today. Happy birthday, Gabby. Charles Davenport, American biologist. Tom Patterson, American computer programmer. Author of MS-DOS. Yeah, he got something started, didn't he?

Mike Joyce, his birthday is today. Happy birthday, Mike Joyce. It's not the one I'm thinking of, but I know what Mike Joyce is. Happy birthday, even though it ain't his birthday, it's another guy's birthday. But that ain't what we're talking about right now. Michelle Hurst, her birthday is today. Happy birthday, Michelle. Danny Walters, his birthday is today. Along with Georgie Gardner, her birthday is today. Happy birthday, Georgie. Karen Muldeer, her birthday is today. Happy birthday. That's a good Karen, not a bad Karen. Megan Gans, her birthday is today. Happy birthday. As mentioned, Nelson Riddle, he was in the mix. Tony Stone, his birthday is today. Along with Oliver James, Ray Fearon, Ben Smith, John Macefield. Didn't see that one coming. Wade Morissette. I wonder if he's related to Alanis Morissette. Who knows? Technically, we're all related. We're all connected. Another meeting for ATC, all things connected. Expansions. Expanded. Quit looking at it all narrow. Expand.

LePetime. His birthday is today. That's what got me on a Blazing Saddles thing, because LePetime was the mayor or the governor of the state during the time of Blazing Saddles. And I know that was one of Mel Brooks's thing. He'll grab something from someplace. And I thought that was funny that Cleavon Little and LePetime both had a birthday the same day. I thought that was quite interesting. It reinforces what I've always been saying. We're all connected. This one right here getting started is Summer Nights. We got some of those coming up. Ain't gonna be as warm as you think, but we better than we have been. Believe that. And let's see, I did get that one. And now I get to go here. Once again, this is Summer Nights. I just said that. Lonnie Liston Smith, the Cosmic Echo. It's more to us than what you see, cause we could definitely be better than we have be. It wasn't right, but it fit. You understood. We could be better. We could be doing better. Everybody. Don't be thinking you at the top of anything. Chippy, her birthday is today. Kelly Bright, her birthday is today. Happy birthday, Kelly.

Mario Cimarro. His birthday is today. That's just a cool name to say, Mario Cimarro. He's a singer, y'all. Well, actor and a model. Look like he should be a singer. Coming to the stage, Mario Cimarro. Lucy McBath, her birthday is today. The Fat Rat, his birthday is today. That's the one I got locked in for the mix that I didn't get to yet. The Fat Rat. C. Wade McCluskey, United States Navy Admiral. What's up, sir? Happy birthday, sir. One veteran to another.

Simon Gallup, his birthday is today. Along with Anthony Ray Hinton. Happy birthday, y'all. The first of the month, get it in. It's also Frank Morgan's birthday, Robert Powell, Jonathan Rupert, Wynn Duran, yes, he's an actor. He kind of like Seal. I can't think of what he's in, and technology actor funny, so I ain't gonna push it. Let's see, Willow Shields, her birthday is today, along with Brooklyn Lee. Adam Garcia, his birthday is today. Lisa Hartman Black, her birthday is today, along with Mark Curry. Gotta watch him in Mark Curry movie. I think Clue is floating around right now. Let's see, who else we got? We almost toward the end, y'all. I'm doing it backwards, which is kind of weird in general, but that's the day it is today, baby. Quit expecting it to be the same every day. It's gonna flip up on you every now and then. It is also Powers Booth's birthday, along with Danielle Harris and Christine and the Queens. Happy birthday, y'all. Sarah Wayne Callies, her birthday is today. And Ken McElroy, his birthday is today. Peace. Renee Auberjonis, I think I'm saying it right. I always say it differently every time. But that's Odo from Deep Space Nine, and he was also in Benson with Robert Guillaume. Happy birthday. Here's the Charles Wilson, politician from Texas, and I put in Charlie Wilson. My bad, y'all. My bad. I got to pay better attention. Wink, wink. Thanks for the call, though. Terry Polo, her birthday is today, along with Jason Donovan. Paula Malcolmson, her birthday is today. I want to say happy birthday to all of y'all, along with Cleavon Little. I ain't even got to the last ones yet, but I'm in good shape. This next one is going to be Quincy Jones, Summer in the City. In this city right here, y'all. Let's see what we got here. Cleavon Little. Norman Foster, architect, his birthday is today. Edward Woodward, his birthday is today, along with Kip Thorne. Happy birthday, y'all. And now we getting ready to ride this puppy out, okay? As mentioned in the mix, we got Marilyn Monroe, also Tom Holland, recent Spider-Man. His birthday is today, along with the iconic, the legendary, Morgan Freeman. I will make a quote from Morgan Freeman from the movie Shawshank Redemption. I wonder what went through his mind, other than that bullet, and how old Andy got the best of him. Ooh, Andy's coming up again. I had me a sandwich made by Andy this morning. It was delicious. Good coffee. Okay, that was my impromptu Morgan Freeman. I could do it better, but I wasn't really ready for it. Andy Griffith, his birthday is today, along with, I'm going to skip him, Brandi Carlile. She made the birthday list and got my attention, too. Alanis Morissette, Heidi Klum, Brian Cox, Amy Schumer. Her birthday is today. Happy birthday, Amy. Comedian extraordinaire. I like the way she came up. She just, happy birthday, Amy. Let's see. Nargis, her birthday is today. Happy birthday. Almost there, y'all. Jonathan Pryce, his birthday today. Nikki Glaser, her birthday is today. Another outstanding female comedian. Boom, boom. Happy birthday, lady. You keep doing what you're doing. Knocking them dead every time. Do it. Just because you can. You work for it. Here we go. Here, Pat Boone. Oh, man, that didn't make the mix. I might see if I can squeeze something in. And last but definitely not least, Nick Young. Like
Nick Young. She came in a little early this year. I left late. Okay.

Summer in the City, Quincy Jones, y'all. And if I'm going to slide into some Quincy, it's a few things that just have to go. They have to go, you know. And my man James Ingram, miss him too. But his music lives on, you know. Still makes me smile. 100 Ways, y'all. Quincy Jones, James Ingram, hometown, home state.

got a prize. I got a prize for those who can call and tell me what this is from. It's a Quincy Jones tune. 440-775-8139. You got 3 minutes and 11 seconds.

Oh, wow. WOBC, this is ATC. How may I help thee? Nah, that's not it. That's not it. No, you ain't on the radio. I'm on the radio. They can't hear you. All right, go and guess again, but then I got to clear the line in case somebody else try. That's not it either. No, you close, but you're still off.

0: Quincy Jones, y'all. I got two calls. Well, it was really like one call and a conversation. But no one got it. No one got it. They thought it was Streets of San Francisco and a couple other ones. But that was a theme from Ironside.
1: I did my best, but I guess my best wasn't good enough.
0: Just once.
1: Here we are back where we were before.
0: Quincy and James again, baby.

just once, y'all, and a little bit more of that Quincy Jones theme. Make that theme. Yeah, let's do this.

All right, y'all, that was Pat Boone. I called it at the last minute, and I got it in there, and I should have warned you, but I warned you at the beginning, and it's me. You never know what I'm going to play. Radio, whiplash. That Pat Boone, that just tickled the stew out of me. Ah, but in remembrance that today is the first of the month, I feel I'm obligated as ATC behind the MIC right here at WOBC 91.5 Oberlin College and Community Radio. I just felt obligated to play this one because it's the song of the same title as it is of the month. It's the first of the month, and it's a song, y'all. You want to hear it?

All right, that was Bone Thugs and Harmony, first of the month. I thought that was kind of jazzy. And back to the theme songs. No, this is just Bob James. There's another one. Oh, there was another one, same album I wanted to play and send it out to the Cavs, called Touchdown. Nah, I know I'm a horrible Ohio sports fan. Gotta laugh about it, 'cause sooner or later you're gonna run out of tears.

and the Oberlin Review. The Oberlin Review, Oberlin College's weekly newspaper, is one of the oldest college newspapers in the country. Every Friday, the Review is published in print and online. The printed version of the paper is distributed free of charge around the college and the town of Oberlin. The Review covers local news, events, arts, op-eds, and Oberlin sports. If you're interested in writing for the Review, for further information, visit OberlinReview.org. Even though it is spelled Oberlin Review, D-O-T, org, but I'm just reading what's here. Just reading what's here. I got my two out the way, and that's going to make it complete for the day. I'm getting ready to wrap it up. I've been here for three, for free. Just me, sitting in for SIT. Who? ATC, behind the MIC. That's who it be. Let me stop. All right, y'all, I got about 49.

Martini with DJ Chris. Coming up at the 11 o'clock hour, I've already been in touch with him. I know if he ain't already here, he real close to being on his way. And then I will get out the way, so we can get ready for this community block this Monday, 1st of June, 2026, y'all. Hang on tight. I can say one thing, it ain't gonna be what you expect. Hang along for the ride. Get your Monday fix with the WOBC Mix on Monday. That's a good one, Mix on Monday. So let me go here, let me do this quick recap and refresh. SIT a la ATC on Mondays. I'm gonna speak out of turn. Look like it's gonna be from 8 to 11. At least. Then today, that's what it was today. And then also at 11 o'clock, Strange Martini with DJ Chris. Strange Martini with a twist with DJ Chris. And then the soundtracks of the revolution by WOBC's own baby, DJ Major Change. We need an echo chamber up in here, man. All right. And then we're going to close out the day from 3 to 5 with Radical Departures with the one, the only, Rabble Rouser, Rouser, Rouser, Rouser, Rouser, Rouser. But until then, you got me, ATC, behind the MIC. Oh! I got an anniversary coming up, y'all. My 3-year anniversary coming up this month. I got to do some digging. I think my anniversary is on the 8th. No, no, no, the week out. I got to do some calculations. I got to look at a calendar from 3 years ago. I know, yeah. I'll tell the story. I got to have the right music playing. I got to find the right music for this story. My anniversary. Yeah, it'd be 3 years of ATC behind the MIC. Wow. Thanks, WOBC and Oberlin College, 91.5, and Community Radio. Thanks. Appreciate it. Man, that means I'm going to have to crank it up a little bit, don't it? Hey, yeah, I got an anniversary. I got to get ready for this. I got to get ready for that. That was Bob James' theme from Taxi, Angela. And a shout out to all the Angelas out there. And if your birthday is today, Angela, bonus, bonus, bonus. Right now, going to do a little bit more Bob James. This one is Nautilus.

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It's 1016. ATC is on the scene doing the SIT a la ATC for the Monday morning or Monday music mix in the radio bunker on Monday, y'all. Hope your day started off cool. Hope it goes cool. Hope it stays cool. If it ain't cool, do your best to make it cool. Grin anyway. Fake it. Act like it is. Fool them. Trip them up that way. Consider it being creative.

taking a quick glance at the schedule. Tomorrow we got, what is that? Roto Man out. Peace on Earth. The Rake and Rambling Girl Radio Hour. I gotta see who that is. I gotta know. The Doldrums and Townies on Acid. That's Smokin' Joe. Townies on Acid, that's Tuesdays from 4 to 5. Bottomed Out. That's what it is. Bottomed Out. The way it was, Bo met it. I read it the way I saw it. That's Bottomed Out. DJ hasn't filled out his thing. I'm going to talk about him. That was Nautilus by Bob James. This one, we're going to slide into a little bit of West Montgomery. Bumping on Sunset. I think I know. Yeah, that's the one. I thought this was it. I did. I went blind on this one. It's West Montgomery. You really can't lose. These jazz musicians, they ain't had no bad tunes. They was all killer. All right. At least to me. They got it made. Ow. I'm playing it. Ow. Bumping on Sunset. Okay, let me get back to the schedule for tomorrow.

know what it is. I don't know who it is. About to talk about you, DJs. I'm going to call y'all in tomorrow. Who else we got? The Rank and Rambling Girl Radio Hour. Same deal. All right, it's summer. All right, y'all. They did the thing or had the thing. I get it. I get it. The Doldrums. Same thing. Oh, man. Come on. That's all right. I know. Wait, let me shut up. Well, at least he got his name there. Smoking Joe. Townies on Acid. Pop Rock. You know, I knew, though. I knew that already. Then, closing out tomorrow, y'all, be sure and check out the Talent Catalog Radio Show with DJ Omi. Gonna be in the building. Definitely. A lot of talented folks from the Talent Catalog. Then at 3 o'clock tomorrow, from 3 to 4, opening up for the Talent Catalog Radio Show, Glad for Trav, Dennis and Judy Cook. Coming up before them at noon, from noon to 2, my man, Pawpaw. Pawpaw's Bluegrass and Country. He's got a cool show. I've listened a lot. I like Pawpaw's show. Then what else we got here? Single Gun Frequency, punk metal, no name, shame on you. And then, I'm gonna read it, and it ain't got nothing either. Outreach, book club, no DJs, that is scheduled for, I guess if I just go back. And that's scheduled for 10 to 11. Might be a surprise Wednesday morning. I suggest tuning in. ATC may be in the building. And Thursday, we got Safety Coffin at 8 o'clock. Then coming in at 11, we got Chameleon Radio with DJ Chuck Rouse, community liaison extraordinaire. With a lot of environmental stuff. If you're stressing out on Thursday, between 11 and 1, it'll change your life. It will. It'll change your mood, definitely. And you know, you change your mood, you can change your life. You want to change the world? Change your mind. Ah, see what I did there? Then at 2 o'clock, we got Meow. I'm going to look, and I didn't get nothing. That's all right, because I know if I didn't look, it would have been something. We got Hypocrisy Now, and then the Labor Beat, closing out Thursday. And coming up Friday, oh, wow, I got another show. Friday, from 8 to 10, y'all, it's going to be like the good old days. Like when I first started, I opened up at 8 on a Friday and Bliss came in behind me. The show Bliss came in behind me with DJ Cosmic. DJ Cosmic coming in after Generational Confusion. Coming in from 10 to noon with Bliss. DJ Cosmic. Following DJ Cosmic. Autism Kitty rolling in, y'all. That's a good fit right there. She gonna be rocking from 10 to 2. And we got Reach Out Radio from 2 to 3. And it just got real somber right there. That was Bumping on Sunset. This next one is In Your Own Sweet Way. We still doing West Montgomery, by the way. But after Autism Kitty, we got Research Radio. And then closing it out on Fridays from 3 to 5 is The World Is Your Friend. DJ Night Goose. All right, Night Goose. Okay, Goose. Night Goose, go ahead. Oh, that's right. And that's pretty much the lineup for the week, for this summer term, y'all. I feel good to come in early, get out the gate. Usually, I'd have to wait till Friday. I had a chance to do Monday. I'm in it back. I don't want to have to wait. Shake some of the glitches out. See what's going on. Let people know so they can have good shows. Teamwork make the dream work, baby.
It's 10:24. I got about 36 minutes more before I gotta hit the door, y'all, and make some other stuff happening. All right, all those DJs is listening. Find a way to get in reach with me. Get in touch with me. We're going to pick a day. It'll probably be Wednesday, maybe. Wednesdays, we're going to get together here at the studio. And we can record some breaks and promos for the shows, at least to get us through the summer. And then Dennis will get them in, and then we'll have them forever. Just to, you know, make it more radio. So reach out to me. Call me right now, 440-775-8139. We are WOBC 91.5-FM, Oberlin College and Community Radio. This is ATC behind the MIC, sitting in for SIT, DJ Kevin Scally. Shout out to you and yours. Be talking to you soon. And this is West Montgomery in your own sweet way.

All right, y'all. That was Oscar Peterson. This is Oscar Peterson as well from the Oscar Peterson Trio. C-Jam Blues, y'all. I got an update and announcement. DJ Chris is in the building. That's going to give me opportunity to get out of his way a little bit early. Let him stretch out, get set up. I got a few other things I got to do today. I wish I could just DJ. But life won't let you do just one thing. And if it does, it still ain't going to let you do just one thing. You're fooling yourself. C-Jam Blues, y'all, coming up. Another Oscar Peterson, All of Me. And All Things You Are. I've been really digging Oscar Peterson. Wait, I know what I'm going to do. I'm going to try to see if I can get me one more radio whiplash in before I get out of here. Let me see if I can find what I'm looking for.

0: Just ended, God. All right, y'all. It's 3:48. And this is me talking over one of my own shows from the 1st of June when I first started the SIT a la ATC. That's Wind Parade playing by Donald Byrd. All right, y'all. It is 10:49. Oh, this is 11 minutes, let it play, but I'm already gone.
1: I'm talking over myself. Gone. This is unreal. Right, this has never happened before. This is fantastic.
0: There's one other song I want to get in. I want to send it out to all those Cavs fans. I'm going to touch back with Touchdown from Pop James, even though the Cavs didn't make it to the championships. They had a good performance, and they got swept. Just like the Browns when they got there and all they needed was a touchdown. So I'm going to play Bob James' Touchdown after Donald Byrd Wind Parade, and maybe you'll get to the Summer Madness, Cooling the Gang, and Places and Spaces with Donald Byrd. I'll probably try and jump back on that next week. This is ATC behind the MIC, wishing you and thee a happy Monday. Yeah, it works. Why not? Happy Monday.
1: It's Tuesday.
0: Sometimes you got to make it fit, all right? Wishing you a good Monday, a good week. I'll probably pop back in on Wednesday. Definitely be back on Friday. Y'all remember one very important thing. Take care of yourselves. Take care of each other. It's going to be a sunny day in Ohio. Walk around with a smile, even if you ain't happy. Walk around with a smile. Now, you want to make somebody upset, walk around with a smile and you ain't happy. That will upset me like you wouldn't believe your knickers. Okay. And for those who may be wondering, I was referring to the golf pants. Okay. Just in case there's any misunderstanding of what I said. I don't want the other thing to come up. Yeah, it's time for me to go. I've been here for 3 hours, y'all. I'm cutting it close on my way out the door. Y'all take care, be cool. Give it up for all the DJs, past, present, and future. And the summer station manager, Rudy Bailey. Shout out, man. Y'all take care, enjoy the day, and thank you again for choosing WOBC 91.5, Oberlin College and Community Radio - FM. Y'all be cool. Take care. Peace. All right, y'all, I'm interrupting myself. I'm interrupting my own pre-recorded show. I am back in the building for the final.

0: But guess what? I made a few phone calls. I dug around a little bit to see what was what. And I got an extra special treat for you today on a Tuesday. We got Tennessee Koo on the phone, y'all. And you know what that means. Every day is a holiday with Tennessee Koo. What's up, man?
1: What's going on, baby, man?
0: Hey, another day in damp paradise.
1: I know that's
0: not
1: right.
0: To be confused with
1: Tuesday.
0: Wait a minute, not to be confused with moist paradise. Man, I'm glad I got that one out too, Jack. Ooh, man. It just sounded dirty. It didn't mean nothing. Wink, wink, wink, wink. If you're a frequent listener, you know. It's something else, man.
1: If you know, you know.
0: It's only Tuesday, man. It's been a rough week already, man.
1: Oh, man. But hey, we almost hit our halfway point. Man, we got some holidays to celebrate today still.
0: Uh-oh.
1: The holidays today.
0: What you got, man? What you got?
1: Well, you already ate, so I can go ahead and talk about these without feeling guilty. Because I know I usually catch you starving, man.
0: Yeah, but in the today, morning, hungry. I just ate, Jack.
1: But, man, today is National Panini Day. I love a good panini sandwich.
0: Oh, you said panini. Okay, all right. I heard something else. But that ain't what we're talking about right now. I like me a good panini too, man. I do. I ain't had one in, oh my God. It's been more than a minute. Oh my God, it's been a minute since I had a panini, man.
1: Hey, get yourself a panini today. I like mine with the Havarti cheese, man, and some ham and tomato, man. Oh, yeah, just go ahead and grab you a panini today. For the day.
0: National Panini Day.
1: Yeah, Panini Day. Now we got National Raspberry Tart Day.
0: Man, every day is National Raspberry Tart Day. That's what he said.
1: Yeah, man. But yeah, go ahead and show you a nice raspberry tart.
0: I can't even think where I can get me a raspberry tart right now.
1: Man.
0: I don't know. They might have one at Blue Rooster, but they might be closed. That's all right. We'll get it in there. National Raspberry Tart Day. There's a couple jokes I could do, but I ain't going to do them. I'm just going to really choose not to do them.
1: Now, today is the popular day for the raspberry because it actually has two.
0: It has two?
1: Yeah, man. It made two on the list today. It is also National Raspberry Bombay Day.
0: Okay, what's Bombay?
1: It's a Bombay, rather. It's a French dessert. It has a cream, chocolate outside, creamy middle, and it has a raspberry stuck in there somehow. I don't know. I've never had one. But I'm kind of interested in it.
0: He got you curious, huh? Hey, let me see what this tastes like. That's what he said. But up on thing, move right along. Yeah, it's been a long day, baby. It's been a long day. I've been nice all day. Oh, speaking of holidays, man, let me get this out of the way before I forget.
1: Go ahead. Now.
0: I'm going to propose a holiday today. This is the 11th of August. Real unrecorded live, unless it's being recorded and played later. but it's the 11th, and I'm going to dedicate this and make this. I'm going to declare this to be national. Well, maybe not national. We'll go local. We'll go WOBC or ATC All Day Day. All right. It's been a long time. I've been the only one up in here today. All right. I should have got here earlier, but I was being lazy. I ain't gonna lie.
1: Oh, man.
0: I was up early. I ate. I almost didn't come, but then I got a few check-ins from a few people, and it was like, you know what? Let me go on and go. You know, make my presence known.
1: That's good, man.
0: my own little personal protest. Say what?
1: I said you was running the marathon today.
0: Man, it is, man. I got in about 10:30 something, and I kept going to about, I guess about 2. Yeah, about 2 o'clock. I got hungry, man. Like, old dude get hungry. I got to get something to eat. I could be hard, but I could be hard on a full stomach, too, you know. And I just happened to reach out, and the cat who has the show at 4, he was jammed up at work, which was a good thing. And it was like, sorry, right. I left my ride right here at the radio station. I walked away to get me something to eat just to stretch my legs. And I knew I was going to have to come back. So now I get to come back and kill an hour. And what do I have to say? Every day is a holiday with Tennessee Coop, man. What you got next, man?
1: All right, man. Now, in my area, this is a little hard to do today, but it's also National Play in the Sand Day. So if you find some sand at the beach, go ahead, kick it around. Kitty litter does not count as sand, people, just to put that out there. But yeah, today is Play in the Sand Day. Enjoy the beach, some sand, some sun.
0: I just got to say one thing, man. That kitty litter thing, that was just nasty, man. That was just nasty. All right, but that's all I got to say about that. Oh, that's crazy.
1: Man, now this one. It's celebrating our children. It is Son and Daughter's Day. Spend some time with your kids. Give them a call, a shout out or something. Just let them know you're thinking about them. Today is Son and Daughter Day.
0: Moving right along. I'm looking at the clock. I still got another hour. Move right along. Move right along. Ooh, if you know, you know. All right? That ain't what we talking about right now. But, dude, reach out. If you got them and you can and you wish to and you think you can, do it. All right, what else you got, man? What else you got?
1: Oh, man. Now, it's also Presidential Joke Day.
0: This is second term for that. This is second term for that, man. Presidential Joke Day. But yes. That ain't what we're talking about, right? Well, maybe it is what we're talking about right now. Go ahead, man. Let me shut my mouth.
1: Okay, today is Presidential Joke Day, so tell your favorite presidential joke.
0: My favorite presidential joke was told by Lawrence O'Donnell on MSNBC when he was talking about the two dolls, and he referred to Donald Trump as Two Dolls Donnie. Boom, that's the one I got. If you look it up, I like Lawrence O'Donnell. He just put a certain level of super stank on stuff while still being quite dignified while he does it. But yeah, Donnie Two Dolls. Hey, look it up. That, to me, that's the ultimate. It's others. It's a lot. Oh my God, the collection is vast. Oh, but that ain't what we're talking about right now.
1: Now, this is the last holiday for today. And actually, I observed this one yesterday. Today is Annual Medical Checkup Day.
0: Ah! Oh, man.
1: So, yeah, I had to go do my annual checkup yesterday morning. go ahead and make your appointment. It's important to stay healthy. Kind of know what's going on with your body, man.
0: I'm sorry, man. I got to ask a very inappropriate question.
1: Yes.
0: You had your annual medical checkup yesterday, right?
1: Yeah.
0: All right, I got one question.
1: Yes.
0: Was there lubricant involved? I could not resist. It was like that popped in my head. Maybe I shouldn't do it. The other half of me was like, nah, we're going to do it. Wait a minute.
1: Yep, that's what I had to do yesterday.
0: Ooh, ouch, man. That reminds me of a very old cartoon. It's this little insect thing. I forget exactly what it is. But his verbiage is, if I do it, I get a whipping. And he looked back at the camera, I did it. And bing, he does some stuff, right? And it's like, yeah, it was, that's the way I felt about that joke. It was like, nah, I got to get that one in. It's been a long day. I earned that joke. Right? I earned that one. Because everybody know what I'm talking about. Well, if you know, you know. All right, moving right along before I, because it's been rabbit hole week. And it's just Tuesday. Oh, my God.
1: Oh, my God.
0: Wait a minute, that was the last one?
1: That was the last holiday of the of today. Yep, the 11th.
0: All right.
1: Now, I'm going to give you a fun one for the month.
0: Those month ones have been interesting in the past. It's something I'm forgetting about, too. It's something I'm forgetting about right now. But we going to keep it moving. What you got, man? For the month, what month is this, Tennessee Coop?
1: It's two fun things. Today, or not today, but this month is National Eat Dessert First Month.
0: Okay, so that ain't nowhere near.
1: Eat your dessert first.
0: All right.
1: Growing up, my mom always told me I couldn't, I had to eat my veggies before I eat my dessert, but I can flip it around. In the month of August, I can eat my dessert first.
0: All right, make it do what it do, baby. Make it do what it do.
1: Yeah. And this is actually a good one because I enjoy this too. This is National Catfish Month.
0: Oh, that's right. We were talking about that one, yeah.
1: Yep.
0: And I still ain't had no catfish. Had some walleye.
1: Oh, man, you gotta go get you some catfish. Go ahead and grab you some catfish. And this is the last one I'm gonna leave you with. Is National Breastfeeding Month. So all your parents, you know, your moms out there with the newborns, go ahead and give it a try. It's actually really healthy for the children. So yep, it is National Breastfeeding Month, and they encourage all the women with the young children to give it a shot. The newborns, of course.
0: Well, if you say so, yeah. There is another alternative, you know. It's not just for kids anymore. whether it's intentional or accidental, that ain't what we're talking about right now. All right? But it's good for the body. It's good for the body.
1: Yes.
0: All right,
1: yes,
0: man. Yes, yes. That's just too crazy. It's like I done ran my two Madonna holidays. I don't want to do a third just because. I'm trying to find something. Oh, wait, there it is. That's what I'm looking for. That will work. That will definitely work. And it's, you know what, you find the artist, but you don't find the song that you're looking for. But I tell you what I'm going to do just as a preliminary quick fix. Let me jump this way. And get that rolling. Get a little night breeze going from Ronnie Laws. National Catfish Day, man. Yeah, I had some walleye earlier. Half a walleye, and it was absolutely delicious. Oh my God.
1: Oh, man.
0: Oh, man. So, all right, man, just as a preliminary, because right now it is 6 minutes, in about 1 second, bang, it is 7 minutes after the hour. 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Oberlin College and Community Radio. Man, I did not plan on being here all day. Well, I wasn't. I left and came back, though. That was the weird part.
1: You're still there in spirit, though. Your spirit was still there, so that counts.
0: Man. Yeah, I mean, no, my backup show was playing from the 1st of June. it was playing. And you know the killing part, man? I was listening while I was away getting something to eat, and I had my phone there, and the lady asked me, she said, is that your voice coming through your phone? I said, yeah, I'm on the radio. WOBC 91.5-FM, Oberlin College and Community Radio. It was just a really big break from what normally plays at the radio station. Call it my own personal protest, you know. I could stay at home and stew about it, or since it was a rainy day and a lot of things that could have happened didn't, I decided, well, let me jump on the bike and ride on up and see what I can make happen. And here it is at 4:07. Where am I? Still at the radio station. What's happening tomorrow? I'll be right back here at before 8 o'clock. Soon, put it like this. I'll be back soon as I can get in the building. Soon as I can get in the building tomorrow, I'm going to be right back here for Hump Day Humor and Whirlwind Wednesday and whatever I decide to call it by tomorrow. Hey, what's your day looking like tomorrow, man? You better...
1: Oh, man, we're good in the morning, man. Just give me a call.
0: Man. All right, man, we're going to project for about 8:30. We're going to put it out there like that. Okay, somebody listening and they want to tune in and catch it again, I'm aiming for 8:30. I didn't even do birthdays today, man. Too many birthdays. Well, I do want to say from the bottom of my heart, thank you so much, Tennessee Cougars. I say it as a good prime intro, but it really rings oh so true. Every day is a holiday with Tennessee Coo.
1: Oh, man. Thank you, ATC. I'll call at y'all in the morning.
0: All right, man. I had to cough and cutting my mic don't do it. Because of how I'm doing it. But that's all right. Everybody coughs, just like everybody poops. And everybody goes wee, wee, wee, all the way to the porcelain. Hey, man, that's what's happening right now. Everybody cool?
1: Oh, yeah.
0: All right, bet. I meant to check on some folks when you said your power was out, but I'm like, if they power out too, why waste their power talking to me, telling me that the power is out? It's like, let me be a little smart about this. So I'm going to probably reach out to a few folks this evening, see how you're doing. And one thing that did get me out the door today, I got a buddy down in Texas. He came to see one of my shows oh so many years ago. And he reached out to me today, checking on me to see if I was all right when we had the flash flood warning. He was checking on me. And it was like, yeah, that's a good thing, man. Check on somebody, see how they doing. That phone number you got in your contacts, you ain't called since you got it. Give them a call, see what's going on. You know, reach out. Do the human thing. That's what I've been doing all day. Came in, turned off the backup shows so we could get some human radio. But it'll be back to the backup at 5 o'clock. But soon as I can get in the building tomorrow, there's going to be some ATC behind the MIC for Hump Day Humor, Whirlwind Wednesday, and What Wednesday. We're going to do that too. What? Oh, man. You got anything you want to get out, man, before you get gone?
1: Oh, man, just everybody have a good evening and try out some raspberry tarts.
0: Ah, that's what he said. That's what she said. Ba-da-ba-ding. Need some sound effects up in here. All right, Tennessee Cool, I'm gonna call you tomorrow by 8:30. We gonna roll in blind 8:30, see what happens.
1: Yes, sir. All right,
0: man.
1: Talk to you, ATC.
0: Hey, man, much love, man. Be careful, be safe, and catch you tomorrow, man. 8:30, sharp.
1: Yes, sir.
0: All right, man. Thanks again, man. Appreciate you, baby.
1: All right, peace.
0: Peace.

Every day in the United States, 8 kids are shot by a misused or unlocked gun. Gun sales were at a 20-year high this past summer, and with coronavirus lockdowns keeping more kids at home, the number of deadly, unintentional shootings by children is rising. Parents who own guns need to take every precaution when it comes to gun storage. 3 in 4 first and second graders know where their parents keep their gun, and 1 in 3 admit to handling the weapons. Guns need to be locked to prevent children from accessing firearms and to decrease the chances of unintentional shootings.

Experience Oberlin on a bike. Oberlin has a lovely bike path converted from an old railroad that connects to many other interlocking bike paths across Ohio. Accessible in the south of town near the Oberlin Arboretum.

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1: I do want to say thank you so much for tuning in and listening to WOBC 91.5, Oberlin College and Community Radio. This has been an ATC Extra. ATC all day. Oh, man, y'all know who you're talking to, right? I did 41 days in a row with a chaser, closing out with Kevin Scally, baby, back in 2023. Seems like I break a record every other season. Where's my parade? That's all right. I know you out there listening, and I hope you appreciate it. Thank you so much for your support and your time and your ear and your mind and that little sliver of your life that kind of gives you a chance to get away from everything else. Right now, I done fell down the jazz rabbit hole. Oh my God, I am so far deep, it's hard to get out right now. I'm looking for an escape, because I got to come in tomorrow morning and do something completely different, even though I got more music lined up than I got time. And it's 420. If you know, you know. Oh, man, I'm going to be getting out of here in about 40 minutes. I'll be back in the morning as soon as I can get in the building. I mean, as soon as I can get in the building. I want to say thank you so much to Oberlin Campus Security, Peters Hall, the WOBC Board, and Oberlin College. Thank you. Help an old dude out. Help him with his therapy and his exercise. This is my foolish heart, the Bill Evans Trio. I Wish You Love by Nancy Wilson. Chick Corea. What Game Shall We Play Today? Of course, we had that double play of Madonna Holiday for Tennessee Coup. Before that was Red Clay by Freddie Hubbard. Thelonious Monk, Round Midnight. I'm Confessing That I Love You, also Thelonious Monk. And Wes Montgomery, Bumping on Sunset. Oh, man. This has been a great jazz experience. But guess what? We got to flip this around. We got to do something else. We got to get a whole nother groove going. Usually I play a lot of silly stuff on Wednesday. As I scan the list, I'm looking for an escape hatch. If you think you got a good escape hatch for me, give me a call at 440-775-8139. Help a DJ out. It's been a long day, gonna be one tomorrow as well. Well. Looking at these silly songs, and it's like, nah, ain't nothing really grabbing me, you know. I want something to grab me, you know. I tell you what, here's one. Brown-Eyed Girl. I think I'm gonna roll that one.

I have made a decision. That was my foolish heart by the Bill Evans Trio. This next one is April in Paris by Charlie Parker, y'all. Just because I had it in there already. April in Paris. What about August in Oberlin, baby?

You are listening to WOBC 91.5, Oberlin College and Community Radio. A lot of y'all looking for Tony's own acid. Well, he ain't here. I'm going to get to some of it, kind of, sort of. I found this one earlier, Serenade to a Cuckoo, Richard Kirk Quartet. Maybe that should be a theme song for me.

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0: 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This one, you know what? I'm going to skip some stuff because I got to get out this jazz hole that I have, this rabbit hole that I went down. Man, I've discovered stuff that I hadn't thought about in decades. But what we're going to do right now is, excuse me again, man. 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Radio Whiplash. Here we go, baby. For the last 26, 27 minutes. A little bit of Van Morrison, Brown Eyed.

Brown Eyed Girl, Van Morrison. What about this one? I know y'all can get with this. Everybody can get with this. If you old, it says a whole lot. And I'm old. I'm old. Y'all wondering who this is? It's a live performance. At Wembley Arena, June 8th, 1984.

Billy Joel, only the good die young. Wait a minute, hold on.

0: I know this is not probably what you're used to, but I'm trying to get out this rabbit hole. 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
1: Get that whiplash collar now. Get it on. Get it quick. You have seconds left. Oh, no. It's too late.

Oh, that's how we doing it here today, y'all. But check this one out. All right. Oh, yeah, baby. Do look like a lady. Do look like a lady.

Don't you hate that? Hit your brakes. What? Wait a minute, what? Thank you so much for listening to WOBC 91.5-FM, Mobley College and Community Radio, y'all. I'm getting ready to shut it down, so I'll come back in the morning. Extra ATC! Ah!

That was Aerosmith. Do look like a lady. Hate when that happens. Let's keep it moving, y'all. All right. This is for Townies on Acid, Smoking Joe Toothpick. Hey. He ain't here, but I got with him, man. I'm here. I'm almost out of here, too. Hey, if you want to hear something before I get out of here, because I can squeeze in one more before I got to hit the dough, give me a call at 440-775-8139. That's the WOBC hotline.

0: just because we're running out of time. All right, y'all. It's almost time for me to get on up out of here and get someplace else. Me and old Paint gotta get where we ain't. I gotta get my face in another place, but I'm gonna be back in the morning, y'all, soon as I can.
1: If I can reach the stars.
0: But I can't.
1: Pull one down to you.
0: That ain't gonna happen.
1: Shining on my heart.
0: I could probably do that.
1: So you could see the truth.
0: Oh, I wish you could see the truth. I wish

All right, y'all. I'm about to get up out of here because it's been a long day for ATC behind the MIC at WOBC 91.5, Oberlin College.

the world, man. You can change the world if you change your mind. How about that? All right, y'all. I'm going to go on and get on up out of here. I'm going to open up the show tomorrow with Bill Withers. Use me up because I got used today. Oh, my goodness. This is crazy. That's just a little tease. That's just a little tease for the morning. I already got a set. I'm last one in. I'm last one out. Going to be the first one in the morning. Thank you so much for tuning in and listening to WOBC 91.5 Oberlin College and Community Radio.

That was Lou Killen singing The Dark-Eyed Sailor. Our next It's Dark song is the song Dark-Eyed Molly, composed by Archie Fisher, an influential Scottish folk singer and songwriter. It is sung for us by Sheena Wellington, an award-winning traditional Scottish singer. Sheena says she likes this song because of its Gaelic and Basque roots. It was recorded before a live audience because Sheena likes the interaction between the singer and the audience. Here's Sheena Wellington singing Dark-Eyed Molly.

That was Sheena Wellington singing Dark-Eyed Molly. Dark as a Dungeon is a song written in 1946 by singer-songwriter Merle Travis. It is a lament about the danger and drudgery of being a coal miner in a shaft mine, and has become a rallying song among miners seeking improved working conditions. Merle Travis said in an interview, "I have known the fruits of strikes, the bitter and the sweet, hunger and music. Taylor, my oldest brother, would come home and get washed up. How well I remember the galvanized tub set in the middle of the floor. The big black pot of water poured in, the steam, and then enough cold water to make it just right. When I'd watch him wash the black coal dust from the little rose tattoo on his arm, I longed for the day when I could work in the mine and have a tattoo. He practically broke every rib in his body in a mine accident, and it changed his whole life." Tony Rice sings Dark as a Dungeon for us on a compilation CD called Farther Along, Songs of the South.

That was Tony Rice singing Dark as a Dungeon. Thank you for listening to Glad for Trad with Dennis and Judy Cook and Doug McLennan. We'd love to hear from you. You can email us at trad@judycook.net. That's trad@judycook.net. This is WOBC, Oberlin, 91.5 FM, Oberlin College and Community Radio. Our next song, Dark Hollow Blues, features The Freight Hoppers, an old-time string band formed in 1992. Dark Hollow is a folk song first recorded by folk singer-songwriter Bill Browning in 1958. Though usually credited to Browning, this song has some similarities to the traditional East Virginia blues. The song became popular in the early 70s when it was recorded by the Grateful Dead. The refrain, "I wish I was in some dark hollow where the sun refuses to shine," has been variously interpreted to mean full of loneliness or despair, or even dead. Whatever the case, this toe-tapping arrangement by the Freight Hoppers is full of life.

That was the Freight Hoppers singing Dark Hollow Blues. Now we have three pieces about dark hair. Dark is the color, dark-haired Alan, and the dark-haired girl. Dark is the color is sung for us by Lynn Graham. It is a traditional song, sometimes called Black is the Color. There is much discussion about whether it has Scottish, Irish, English, or American origins. Len got his version from Willie Clancy in Ireland in the mid-1960s, and notes that the text, but not the melody, is very close to a version collected by Sharp in North Carolina Mountains in 1916.

That was Len Graham singing Dark is the Color. Here's a haunting song of loss, Dark-Haired Alan, sung by Eileen Pratt and accompanied by her husband Graham and whistle-playing by Paul Dickinson. They learned it from the singing of Flora McNeil from the Hebrides, who was recorded on one of Alan Lomax's folk song recording projects.

That was Graham and Eileen Pratt singing Dark-Haired Alan. Our third dark-haired piece is a lively fiddle tune played by Double Decker String Band. They are Bill Schmidt on banjo, Craig Johnson on fiddle, Bruce Hutton on mandolin, and John Beam on guitar. They adapted the piece from R.P. Christensen's transcription of a version by Nebraska's Uncle Bob Walters.

0: That was the Double Decker String Band playing The Dark-Haired Girl.
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0: The island of Benbecula in the Outer Hebrides off the west coast of Scotland is also known as the Dark Island. In 1958, Ian McLaughlin composed a tune entitled Dr. McKay's Farewell to Creegory that was used by the BBC as the theme music for a TV series, The Dark Island, filmed on Used in 1963. The tune became known as The Dark Island. It is played for us here by flutist James Galway, joined by the Celtic music group The Chieftains. The arrangement is by a member of The Chieftains, Matt Malloy. Matt also plays second flute to James Galway's lead. Here's The Dark Island.

That was James Galway playing The Dark Island. The Dark Island is a wonderful tune, and several folks have since written lyrics to it. The words to our next song, The Dark Island, were written by Alan Bell in the 1960s after he saw a TV program about the exodus of people from the remote Scottish islands to the mainland looking for jobs and more modern lifestyles. The most famous island to experience this exodus is St. Kilda, which was evacuated in August of 1930. The Dark Island is sung for us by Nick Caffrey and Ed McGurk.

That was Nick Caffrey and Ed McGurk singing The Dark Island. Thank you for listening to Glad for Trad with Dennis and Judy Cook and Doug McLennan. We'd love to hear from you. You can email us at trad@judycook.net. That's trad@judycook.net. This is WOBC, Oberlin, 91.5 FM, Oberlin College and Community Radio. Shine Right Through the Dark is sung for us by Matt Wotroba. He wrote the song about Martin Luther King Jr. King was an American Baptist minister and activist who became the most visible spokesperson and leader in the civil rights movement from 1955 until his assassination in 1968. Born in Atlanta, King is best known for advancing civil rights through nonviolence and civil disobedience. Tactics his Christian beliefs and the nonviolent activism of Mahatma Gandhi helped inspire. King led the 1955 Montgomery bus boycott against the policy of racial segregation on the public transit system of Montgomery, Alabama. It was a seminal event in the civil rights movement. The campaign lasted from December 5, 1955, the Monday after Rosa Parks, an African-American woman, was arrested for refusing to surrender her seat to a white person, until December 20, 1956, when the federal ruling in Browder v. Gale took effect, and led to a United States Supreme Court decision that declared the Alabama and Montgomery laws that segregated buses were unconstitutional. He also helped organize the 1963 March on Washington, where he delivered his famous I Have a Dream speech. A number of Martin Luther King's other achievements are referred to in this song. King won the Nobel Peace Prize for combating racial inequality through nonviolent resistance. Here is Matt Wotroba singing Shine Right Through the Dark.

That was Matt Retroba singing Shine Right Through the Dark. Our next song is from Dan Schott's album, Bring the Morning Home. Dan is a Unitarian minister. He's also a Grammy-nominated folk singer, songwriter, multi-instrumentalist, and producer. His music combines deep roots in tradition with an emphasis on the lives and struggles of ordinary people, the inner life, justice, and community. This particular song is one of Dan's favorites, and it's called A Song in the Darkness. It is sung a cappella, with Dan in the lead on verses, and with a small backup group, including Dennis and Judy Cook, on the choruses.

That was Dan Schatz singing A Song in the Darkness. Darkness on the Delta was first heard in 1932 when the country was mired in the Great Depression. In the Mississippi Delta, people were literally bogged down in the mud and muck from the 1927 flood. Is it any wonder that the lighthearted, gently swinging Darkness on the Delta became a national hit? The song was written by three young men in their 20s in New York's Tin Pan Alley who had probably never set foot in the Mississippi Delta. Jerry Livingston, a recent arrival from Denver, Colorado, composed the music. He teamed up with the lyricists Al J. Nyberg, a Vermonter, and Mary Symes from Brooklyn. Kathy Fink, who sings it for us here, has been for many years the partner in a duo with Marcy Marxer. On this song, Kathy is solo.

That was Kathy Fink singing When It's Darkness on the Delta. And that ends our It's Dark program. Thank you for listening to Glad for Trad with Dennis and Judy Cook and Doug McLennan. Do you have questions or comments about any of the things we play on the show? Let us know at trad@judycook.net. We do like hearing from you.

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1: This is WOBC 91.5 FM, Oberlin College and Community Radio. You're listening to Freedom from Strife with John Berglund. And in the studio tonight also is Brad. Brad is a cancer survivor, heart attack survivor, and John Berglund survivor. Someone who is, whoa, what's that feedback? Okay. All right. Yep.
2: Good to be here, John. Thanks for asking me to come. And yes, I am a survivor. It's somewhat of a miracle. It is a miracle that I'm still around. And I believe I'm around for a reason. And I just need to follow the path that's set before me.
1: Okay.
2: Whatever that may be, I don't know.
1: Yeah, well, then we could get into a debate, I guess, over what exactly that means. But anyway, okay. Can we do anything else, you know? All right. But anyway, yeah, there should be choice, right? I do believe in free will. Okay, I just was thinking, you know, it was kind of interesting. Brad, when I was visiting him earlier, I don't know, it was about a week ago, Brad? You were telling me about this documentary on Netflix called The West. It was one of those Ken Burns presentations by Stephen Ives. Mm-hmm. And that was quite good. I just watched Bleeding Kansas, episode 4, and 49ers. You know, that was episode 3 and the 49ers, the Gold Rush. I really learned a lot. It was kind of sad, a lot of it, of course. Sadness having to do with how the native peoples were impacted by the European settlers' move west, and especially during the Gold Rush, during that 1849 time. On one hand, you had San Francisco. Yeah, that was kind of that was in the general area, right? And I was impressed by how things changed so quickly. You know, it was a town of 2,000, and then in 1 year it grew to 35,000. How everybody from the whole earth flocked to Northern California, that area where Sutter found that gold hunk piece, and people from China came, people from Hawaii came, people from Europe came, you know, people obviously from the East Coast came. That whole area just was flooded. And in the process, eventually the people that were from the East in competition with everyone else, I learned a lot of things I didn't know about, like how they put a tax, they instituted a tax in California, a $20 a head tax on every non-American per month, you know, just for the privilege of mining, and how that chased a lot of people off, and then how eventually they even perpetrated a genocide against the California Indians, basically. I think that documentary said it started out with about 150,000 living in the area, and by 1870 it was down to like 30,000. I don't know, there's just a lot of really sobering facts I never realized before. You know, you hear things about your nation's history, and you know, like the Gold Rush. I'd always heard about the Gold Rush, but I didn't really know how what kind of effect it had on even the wagon trains of everybody heading out west, and how that impacted the Native Americans living along the way. And gosh, it's worth watching, you know, that whole series, like you mentioned. It's called The West. You know, it's on Netflix. It's a Ken Burns series. I believe it's a film by Stephen Ives. But yeah, it was very touching, you know, about the lives of the people that paid all this price, you know, and took this adventure to head west, you know. But then there's the other side of the story, which is the side we don't often hear about. You know, how disease like cholera was introduced, and how Native Americans, you know, died because of that. And it was just a lot of things that happened. I just never realized, you know. And I always appreciate those kind of documentaries. And, you know, I haven't finished it yet, but I'm about probably halfway through. Anyway.
2: Yeah, there's about 10 episodes. Even about the railroad, you know, the finishing of the East to West Railroad and how that impacted everything and who actually built it. I mean, the Chinese were major contributors to actually building the railroad and how they suffered and...
1: Yeah.
2: And, I was touched by the amount of disease that was brought in by the Europeans that went out there. And the Indians could not fight these diseases because they were more of a pure race. I mean, they couldn't, their bodies could not resist or fight the germs that the Europeans brought to them. So, some whole tribes were almost taken out by some of these things, and it just...
1: I think it said, like one tribe, Northern Cheyenne, where half of the people died from cholera. Half.
2: Right.
1: Half of that whole tribe died off just because of cholera. So anyway, that's, that's one of those things. Our nation is interesting. Enormity upon enormity, you know, from one angle. Then from another angle, people would argue, well, look at the good we brought in, you know, in terms of the European, Western, I don't know. You know, it's maybe a topic for another day. That's not really what I want to get into today. But anyway, I thank you for introducing me to that documentary, The West.
2: Yeah, it was pretty cool, I thought. It just... That's our history. That's our history, you know.
1: Yeah.
2: And there's positives and negatives to the whole thing, but it gives you a full picture of how it really happened and how we can appreciate what people actually went through and the suffering that occurred to build this country, to put it together to what it is now, which is one of the greatest countries on this earth. So.
1: Yeah.
2: Pretty
1: great cost, apparently.
2: Mm-hmm.
1: Yeah. I think recently I also watched that documentary by Ken Burns on country music. I don't know if you got a chance to see that one.
2: Uh-uh.
1: Oh, well, then I'll recommend that one to you. You would enjoy that, knowing how much you enjoy music.
2: What, the history of country music
1: in
2: this country?
1: Sure.
2: The country music in this country.
1: Okay. Yes, country music in this country.
2: All right.
1: Yeah,
2: all right.
1: This country's country music. Yeah. Well, anyway.
2: Check it out.
1: Yeah. Well, Brad likes to play music, and he's pretty good. And so I kind of tricked him into the studio today because I get so lonely here. So I told him, hey, let's play some music together. So he said, sure. And I wrote a song. I've lived now. Oh, by the way, in case you haven't noticed, previous shows I've kind of been doing 10 subjects, 5 minutes each. I'm not going to do that for a while. Probably that was getting me out of sorts a little bit. Not that it was hard to find 10 topics to talk about. I guess there aren't too many drawbacks, but I think I'll do something a little bit different. Since I got Brad here with me tonight, we can do something a little different. I have a song I wrote, and I've lived in Wellington for 15 years now, and for me, that's a long time for anywhere. My family, we've moved around a lot, moved to Orange County, California a couple times. Moved to some atmosphere there. Moved to Chicago area a couple times. Moved to Cleveland once or twice. So we've moved around, and for us to be in any place for a long period of time, even my dad, moved us around a lot when he worked for IBM. But this is very It's really something. We've lived in Wellington for 15 years now, you know.
2: Wow.
1: And one day I wrote this song because when you get older, you kind of wonder, what can I do? You know, it's not easy. When I was young, I could get out, and it wasn't a problem for me to move from place to place. Even my wife and I, before we had kids, it was pretty easy to move from place to place. In fact, we live with families, you know, as kind of urban missionaries. We, even when we had small children, it wasn't that hard to move before they were in school. But anyway, this was a song I wrote. The reference to it, Settled on My Lees, is from the Bible. Let me see here if I can find that. Let me see. I think it's two places in the King James that uses this phrase, settled on his lees. It's kind of like settled on, it's like squat on your haunches, in other words. Zephaniah 1:12 and Jeremiah 48:11. I think Jeremiah 48:11 was the one that I was thinking of. The quote is, Moab has been at rest from his youth. Let me get the King James Version here. New King James. Let's see what they have. Probably doesn't have. Moab has been at ease from his youth. He has settled on his dregs and has not been emptied from vessel to vessel, nor has he gone into captivity. Therefore, his taste remained in him, and his scent has not changed. King James says, Moab has been at ease from his youth, and he hath settled on his lees, and hath not been emptied from vessel to vessel. Neither hath he gone into captivity, therefore his taste remaineth in him, and his scent has not changed. So basically the same, only New King James uses dregs. I always thought lees had to do with like your haunches. Let me see here. Oh, well. The idea being, you know, if you're in a place for a long time, you're not getting out, going to different places, you're just settled somewhere, you're not exposed to new situations, not challenged by anything, you're in a comfortable kind of existence. So anyway, that's what this song is about. And I'm going to follow it up with a little kind of segue into a little bit more of a positive song. You know, I do believe we all have a purpose, that there is a place for all of us in that purpose. Of course, we do have to choose that, kind of like Brad was saying earlier about that path. But anyway, I think it starts on a C. The reason we're playing this song is Brad can play a little bit to it. And it goes like this.

0: wasn't so bad.
1: Yeah, it was fun.
0: All right. Well, it's 8:19 here in WOBC, 91.5 FM, and our show's over, so what do we do now? We could, you want to play something else, or... I didn't really expect this to go like this. So I already talked about the West, and then I talked about the song a little bit, and then we played the song, and we got 40 minutes left. So that was good, though. All right.
1: Well, you had other topics, didn't you?
0: Should I do my 10 topic thing again? How about let's play a song off the web?
1: Okay.
0: And then we'll talk off mic here about what we can do. So I'm gonna play. Oh gosh, what's a good song I've found recently? I'm not really, those were good songs we played earlier, but there was a song actually by Bernice that was really interesting, but I can't remember it, so I'm going to play Fish on the Car again by 441. What a great song.
1: Fish on the Car?
0: Yeah, Fish on the Car, just so you can hear it, Brad.
1: Okay.
0: Something's playing already. I gotta get this. Well, I don't know what's playing. Yeah. Oh, that's gotta be some Switchfoot going there. Okay. This is Fish on the Car, Brad.
1: Okay.
0: Yeah.

0: All right. I just looked up Lees. We were talking a little bit about earlier about Moab is settled on his lees. I think that's in Jeremiah. And I always thought settled on his lees might meant like squatting on his haunches, but I guess it means the lees are like the parts that are, let me see here, from a word meaning to keep or preserve, custom of allowing wine to stand on the lees that it might thereby be better preserved. Men unsettled on their lees, Zephaniah 1:12, are men hardened or crusted. The image is derived from the crust formed at the bottom of wines long left undisturbed. Jeremiah 48:11. Huh, never knew that. Now I've learned a new bit of trivia regarding the King James English usage there. All right. Yeah, tonight I got Brad with me here in the studio. We played our song and talking about what we could get into for the last 30 minutes. But before we do that, I'm going to play a couple. We do have to play a couple PSAs. So let me do that. Nothing But Trouble Fall Concert.
1: Friday the 13th of December. Nothing But Trouble Fall Concert. 8 p.m. in the Birnbaum. Reading period got you down? Nothing But Trouble, Oberlin's oldest women and non-binary a cappella group, is performing its final concert. From the best of the 90s to the hits of today, Nothing But Trouble will keep you snapping along with a fun-filled, action-packed performance.
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3: One, two, three, one, two.

0: All right, that was St. Joseph by Fences. Yeah, I guess settled on our lees. That's kind of the concern. The thought being, I guess, that especially like that verse in, what is it, Jeremiah says, his taste remains in him, his scent is unchanged. So the idea being that if you're stuck in a situation for too long and you're comfortable, I think that's kind of what everybody in America kind of is aiming at, you know, comfort. You know, they want to have a nice retirement. They want to get together enough money so they can live comfortably, you know, in a way that they don't feel anxious. And whereas it seems like if you want to know God in a real way, it's more like a day-to-day almost, you know, like in England, in, I believe, the city of Bristol, somebody took care of orphans, and what was his name? George Mueller. And he actually developed a kind of testimony throughout that nation, and that he did everything he did just by prayer. He wouldn't even accept any kind of stipend, or he wouldn't accept any kind of salary, nor, you know, he decided whatever we're going to do, if we open up a new orphanage, we're just, and even the care for all the orphans, which sounds to a lot of people like, well, that doesn't sound very responsible. Yet when it came to a, you know, point where, well, we don't know where we're going to have food for next week, or we need to have a building, you know, and a new building. If we could have a new building, we could house more orphans. What George Mueller would always do would be to pray. And he has this journal of all these answers to prayer, you know, like, oh, this person would say, well, all of a sudden God told me to give you this amount of money, and it turned out to be like the exact amount of money that they were needing for that particular thing. And so that became kind of his testimony, was that God was that real, that you could depend upon him. You know, on the one hand, is it comfortable in the sense that, and I don't know why, you know, if you really believe that, why you would ever not feel assured, you know. There's no reason to be uncomfortable if you know God is that real to you, that living. Yet, I guess if we live on our own resources and depend upon our own wiles, you know, to get things done, I think somehow it depends on us to get what it is for our lives and get it together, a certain amount of savings that we can live on, or, you know, kind of like that wise man in the Gospels where Jesus says, thou fool, you know, because he collected all his stuff, he got together all this money. Is that in the Gospel of Luke? Anyway, this rich man, you know, he puts all his riches into these barns, and he builds more barns, you know, just to put it all together. And then he just dies, you know, with all these riches in his barns, because he didn't live long enough to really enjoy them. But I guess, you know, it does come down to, are we willing to trust? It is always a matter of trust. Let's see if I can find that.
1: Yeah, I think it's about trust, really. I mean, we think that everything's in our hands and we can provide everything for ourselves and no one else is going to do it for us. But ultimately, our believing and faith can answer all those questions. We can trust the one that gave us life, that we can trust the one that feeds the birds, and how much more are we, you know, that we won't be taken care of. We'll be fed. We'll be taken care of in our lives. But we want to store up our wealth to survive in a certain type of comfort. Well, I believe that comfort zone can be very restricting to, you know, what we're able to do in our lives, and we get stuck there.
0: Well, we have expectations, we're living according to certain expectations. I've heard somebody say, I wish I wasn't so poor, but then I look at that person, I think, gosh, you have everything. You have a car, you have a, you know, everything. Nice place to live. Anyway, all the food you need. But for some reason, we look at what other people have, right? And we think, but I don't have what they have. Here's the parable in Luke chapter 12. This is Jesus. He says, he spoke a parable to them, saying, the ground of a certain rich man brought forth abundantly. He reasoned within himself, saying, what will I do? Because I don't have room to store my crops. He said, this is what I'll do. I'll pull down my barns and build bigger ones, and there I shall store all my grain and my goods. I tell my soul, soul, you have so many goods laid up for many years. Take your ease, eat, drink, and be merry. Huh. But God said to him, you fool, tonight your soul is required of you. The things which you have prepared, whose will they be? So is he who lays up treasure for himself and is not rich toward God. And, you know, I played a song on my show, Lose My Soul, by Toby Mac. And it's based on the, maybe I'll play that a little bit later, but that's also based on something Jesus said, you know, that we need to lose our soul if we want to gain it in the next age. That means not set everything on this age. You know, if everything I'm looking for is in this age, and that's the leap of, that's part of that faith, right? That you really do believe that not only that is there this age, but there's a coming age. And this satisfies, I think, the question that a lot of people have. If God is such a good God and so powerful, you know, and all-knowing, how is it that he allows bad things to happen to good people, you know, worthy people, people deserving of a favor, you know? Instead, they get all this stuff that happens to them, like Job. But that's because I think people don't realize that there's something that needs to take place in this age for us to be able to appreciate and experience something in the coming age. And it's not just a matter of emotional kind of where, oh, I experienced something, now I can appreciate something else because I've suffered, because I've experienced the downside, I can experience the upside. It's much more than that. It's also having, it has something to do with our ability to exist in a way that we can appreciate, not just appreciate, but also be something in the next age, you know, where something has worked into us. And often that does take place through suffering. So we don't have, as I know it's kind of trite, you know, to say that, but people that have been, those that have experienced it, they know the profit that comes out of it. You know, the profit that has come out of their that experience. And like I've said in the past, it's probably not something you'd wish on anybody. Oh, I hope you suffer so you can experience something you know, good out of it. But if you do go through it, and you are required in a way to go through it, and something is measured to you that is that's part of the faith, you know, that goes into my stand as a believer, and that is that everything I go through, there is a reason for it, right? So everything we go through.
1: I don't believe anything good is without a cost. And usually what stands in the way is just who we are. You know, we're just, I think we're all somewhat narcissistic, or, you know, about me, about what I want, about my life, and the world revolves around me. I mean, that's the extreme, but
0: no, that's the norm.
1: That's the norm, right? We've all experienced that, but when we do go through a suffering and we gain something from it, it wasn't in vain. I mean, we gain a certain perspective. We gain a feeling that I'm not in control. There's someone greater than me that is in control, and he's orchestrating my life for a reason.
0: Mm-hmm.
1: And that changes our life once we see that, because it's...
0: Well, if you really see it, you can be joyful in the midst of anything.
1: Right, right. Good or bad, it's a reason. There's a reason for that. So we can be joyful in the fact that whatever happens is we're going to gain from it. You know, we're going to gain something from it.
0: Mm-hmm.
1: And
0: maybe even something eternal, you know.
1: Exactly, right.
0: Yeah.
1: Not a temporary fix. It's eternal. Mm-hmm. And what a difference between temporal enjoyment and, you know, enjoyment forever.
0: Yeah.
1: That's
0: I like that.
1: Big jump.
0: Yeah, I like that song. And I think the reason I wrote it was I was thinking, when I was younger, I was willing to move anywhere. You know, I was ready to move to Africa. I was ready to move anywhere. In fact, I was set. I was pretty sure. You know, I'm going to Africa. But nowadays, I look at myself, and you know, we're getting older, and we realize, oh, if I go to Africa, will I be able to, you know, will I be able to survive on a certain diet? Would I be able to make it? just because things that are different than what I'm used to, as I'm aging, am I able to handle those things that are different, or am I just going to be, these things, they don't fit me. I can't handle it. So anyway, this is Lose My Soul by Toby Mac. I played this last week. I think maybe I did. Anyway, I'm just going to play it because it's 8:43 here on WOBC 91.5 FM, Oberlin College on Community Radio. We played our songs. We didn't come prepared to play more. If we had, we'd be playing more. We feel bad about that. We didn't expect it to go so fast. But this is Lose My Soul. It's all based on that word of Jesus. Unless a man loses, unless a man loses... If how's it go, Brad? If he gains the world but loses his soul, what profits a man? In other words, you know, if you gain the whole world, I think that's how it goes, right? Even if you gain the whole world, what does it profit you if you lose your soul? And the meaning of Jesus there isn't necessarily going to hell or something like that. It's just you don't gain what you could be. You know, your soul is should be developed to everything God it can be. And I don't think without knowing God, there's no way. I don't care what kind of creative binge you go on or what you're able to accomplish. You can gain it all. You can gain all the acclaim and gain all the wealth and gain all the recognition and even, you know, all these things that you see people kind of go after. But if you lose your soul in the process, you know what it was really designed for, what's the value of that? Yeah. I think they talk about that in this song a little bit. Toby Mac, I guess he probably has the possibility of making some money, you know, and doing his Christian music thing, but he talks about that in the song even. Anyway, this is Lose My Soul by Toby Mac. I'll play it again after last week. I don't think it's too soon.
2: Man, I want to tell y'all something, man. Man, I'm not going to let these material things get in my way, y'all. I'm trying to get somewhere. I'm trying to get somewhere that's real and pure and true and eternal.

0: us the privilege of your world.
1: Yes, sir.
0: And may your kingdom be what wakes us up and lays us down.
1: Hallelujah. Hallelujah.

Yeah, that was good. Yeah, Brad was talking while we were listening to the song a little bit. I thought it was good what you were saying.

0: was God's mission to be to fill us with Himself. And if we try to fill it with anything other than that, then at the end, it's just a real emptiness, because it wasn't, our soul wasn't filled with the correct substance and the life which God, you know, provided for us to experience.
1: What Jesus called the life that is really life. Yeah, there's life, and then there's life that's really life.
0: Right. And I was when I first got the diagnosis for cancer, and I went through some treatments, and I was in a lot of pain. They gave me a pain medicine. It was oxycodone. And I was on that for 4 years. And I was working through the VA, and I got to the point where I lived for that medicine. I would count the pills, hoping I wouldn't run out. And it was a pitiful situation. It's just an example of how I became so caught up in myself and my own suffering that I based my whole life around this painkiller. And I knew eventually it was going to have to stop, because it was going to kill me. And that's just an example of filling your soul with something that it's not the right thing to be filled with. And addicts will, you know, there's all sorts of different addictions, and every addiction is, it's about you. It's about, what do I need? It doesn't include anything more than that. You give up your family, your loved ones, for that thing which you're addicted to. But I had to come out of that to survive, and God did put me through that to show me something, and it wasn't in vain. I finally got off it, and I feel much better. I feel there's a chance now. I do have a chance to live a different way, a better way. But
1: yeah, I mean, people don't, maybe they don't realize, but even your whole life, no matter what you found, you know, even if you found the truth, there's still going to be times when things are going to come in to compete with that. I remember once I wrote a tract. I used to write these tracts and then go to Lincoln Park High School in Chicago. On the same day I wrote it, I'd go pass it out so I could tell kids, hey, I wrote this today. One of the things I wrote was called Don't Short Circuit. In other words, something like, you know, if something in, if electricity is in a, it doesn't quite make it to the light, or it doesn't make it to the goal it's supposed to get to, it's called a short circuit, right? You just, there's a loop. You get into this loop, and that loop just keeps going around and around, and you never make it to the goal for which the circuit was created, you know, in the first place, you know, because there's a short circuit. The circuit shorts out before it can get, isn't that what it is? It's like, is that what a short circuit is? Right, you know more about electricity than
0: I do. Well, it's where, yeah, the power never gets to where it needs to go.
1: Yeah, it ends up going somewhere else, and
0: it gets cut off before it gets there.
1: Yeah, and a lot of lives short circuit. I think most people short circuit. Their lives don't hit that, you know, that they don't find that path that brings in the real result. And I think we're all created to have that real result. And I don't think it's necessary that anyone short circuit, you know. That's the wonderful thing about the salvation in the Bible, is it doesn't matter what's been going on. You can still find the truth. You can still hit the truth, you know, with your life. You can still experience the truth. So, and a lot of the things you've been through before, like I say before, either they help you appreciate the truth more, or somehow they can, even though time, the only thing that's terrible is the time wasted.
0: Right.
1: You wish you could get that time back, because we only have so much time, you know.
0: Yeah, if you're going in circles, I mean, like with my addiction, I was going in a circle. That's all I was doing. I was trapped. I couldn't get out of it.

0: it took a lot for me to get out of it. I had to go through some withdrawals that I'll never forget that withdrawal that I went through to get through it, to get away from that drug. And I believe that we weren't meant to be in these loops. We were meant to be on a path, which should be a straight path, and it leads. For me, my experience and my faith and my belief, it leads to God, and it's a straight path right to Him. Detours are set up to get us off that path, and there's someone out there, there's an entity out there that's trying to keep us, to get us off the path. But
1: and that's interesting, actually. A lot of people, they'll say there's a God, but they won't recognize that there's another agency at work in the universe that's really is at work to frustrate people from experiencing God. And I think that's the deviousness of the world. You know, the whole world is based on that kind of replacement, to replace everything that just to divert people, replace what it just a God replacement system. The whole world is just a God replacement system. So, yeah, I appreciate your testimony, and I think that's true for almost every human being because of our situation. None of us are born knowing God. You know, it's like everybody has to go through this journey. And but if you don't find God, you need to keep seeking. And we can only give our testimony, which is we found God through Jesus Christ. And it was through faith, not just faith, but more like a reaching out. You know, people spend all this money looking for alien intelligence in the universe, you know. All these millions of dollars go into these radio telescopes and whatnot, looking for signals out there. Well, I think many people have testified that they've experienced God by turning their heart in a certain direction, and then turning their heart to God, and maybe even just praying, God, if you're real, I want to know you, Jesus, if you're who you say you are, if you're who the Bible says you are, I want to know, and I want to find you. So this kind of turning of the heart has revolutionized so many people's lives. It's more than a religious kind of faith, where it's kind of, that's my opinion. It's a lot of people have experienced something, you know, life-changing, life-altering, that totally turned their lives around.
0: Yeah, that's my experience. I mean, I went from totally empty to being filled and totally satisfied. And that was the life of God which got me to that point. And it's not something I just am going to talk about. It's something that I experienced and actually lived. So it was a good thing. And it changed my life.
1: Me too. So I appreciate. It's 8:59 here in WOBC station here at Overland and Community and College Radio. I do appreciate them making space for community members here at the station. This is Freedom from Strife with John Berglin. 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If you want to record the show, you can go to wobc.org. At the bottom of the webpage, you'll see recorded shows. You click on that, it'll bring up a list of MP3 files you can play on the air once they're done. And mine will say 19:55, military time for 8 o'clock. 5 minutes short of 8 o'clock, and you can download the file or listen to that MP3, which is just going to be finishing now. So this is now time for the next show, Relationships Here and Now, and I'm going to get out of my chair. Would you gentlemen like me to put up something for you?
2: Yeah, might as well.
1: While I'm sitting here?
2: Yeah.
1: Okay. What would you like?
2: Withholding Nothing.
1: Pardon?
2: Withholding Nothing by William McDowell.
1: Okay.
2: There you go.
1: Whoa. Oops, sorry. Bang, bang, crash. Okay.
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0: Welcome to Glad for Trad with Dennis and Judy Cook and Doug McLennan on WOBC Oberlin 91.5 FM, Oberlin College and Community Radio. Glad for Trad is a program of traditional songs and tunes and those inspired by the tradition from Britain and America. Each week, we select a topic and present a program of music related to that topic, along with a bit of mild erudition. Today's topic is A Few Named Women. Some of these were real historical figures. Others are purely imaginary.
1: Grace Darling, who lived 1815 to 1842, was an English lighthouse keeper's daughter, famed for participating in the rescue of survivors from the paddle steamer Forfarshire, shipwrecked in 1838. It ran aground on the Farne Islands off the coast of Northumberland in northeast England. There had been 62 people aboard the steamer. Grace and her father rescued 9. 9 others managed to get in one of the steamer's lifeboats and were picked up by a passing sloop. Grace's heroism was much celebrated during her lifetime. This song, Grace Darling, sung for us by Paul and Liz Davenport, is one of a number of poems and songs about her.
2: 'Twas

That was Paul and Liz Davenport singing Grace Darling. Next is an instrumental interlude featuring the concertina playing of Will Duke. He lives in rural Sussex, plays the Anglo concertina, and sings English traditional songs. He was influenced by the playing style and repertoire of Sussex musician Scan Tester, and plays one of Scan's concertinas. There are two songs in this set, Grace Bell's Barn Dance and an untitled Schottische. A Schottische is a 19th century German dance resembling a slow polka. The name comes from the German word for Scottish. Here's Will Duke.

That was Will Duke playing Grace Bell's Barn Dance and an untitled Schottische. Loving Hannah is a traditional song from the Ritchie family of Viper, Kentucky. Gene Ritchie said, well, Dad knew a fragment of it. Uncle Jason Ritchie knew three verses. I finally heard the total song from another old member of the family, Isom Ritchie. All three of them had the same general melody, and I guess mine is a melding of the three. The words also, the three nearly the same variants, had lyrics that meant the same, but with subtle differences, as did mine when it had settled in my mind and heart as a story song. Sandy Payton, who sings Loving Hannah for us here, further adapted Gene Ritchie's version.

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1: Thank you for listening to Glad for Trad with Dennis and Judy Cook and Doug McLennan. 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
0: Our next song may be one of, if not the most, well-known folk song in folk history. The first clear reference to it is from 1666, when Samuel Pepys mentioned having heard it. According to some, the earliest printed version dated from 1740. The song is Barbara Allen. There are many versions in terms of names and melody, but the storyline is amazingly consistent. Here's Hetty West singing Barbara Allen.

That was Hetty West singing Barbara Allen. Kate Long, who wrote and sings our next song for us, says, "Each time I sing or hear Barbara Allen, I think, what a waste for sweet William O to pine away and die just because she was mean to him." Here's an alternative. Kate Long sings, "Forget Barbara Allen.

That was Kate Long singing Forget Barbary Allen. Our next named woman is Delia. Her story is a classic folk story about life in the world of rounders. In U.S. slang, a rounder, since the mid-19th century, has been a person, usually a man, who goes, makes the rounds, from bars to prisons to flop houses and back to bars again. The song is traditional, but this version was arranged by Bob Dylan and was recorded in 1993. Here it is sung by Martin Grosswent, who has been exploring the roots and branches of American folk acoustic music for more than 40 years. Here's Martin singing Delia.

weeps. Delia's daddy mourns. They wouldn't have felt so bad if their child had died at home.

0: That was Martin Grosswindt singing Delia.
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0: Eleanor Plunkett is one of the most popular compositions by blind Irish harper Turlough O'Carolan, who lived 1670 to 1738. It was originally a song with Gaelic words, written in praise of Eleanor Plunkett of Robertstown, County Meath, near O'Carolan's birthplace of Nobber. Eleanor was apparently the surviving member of her family. The tune is played for us by Linda Brockington on Appalachian Dulcimer.

That was Linda Brockington playing Eleanor Plunkett. It is interesting that many characters, especially women, in the old love songs are teenagers. Examples are the 16-year-old daughter in Lolly Tootum, and the 15-year-old boy in The Trees They Do Grow High. Jeannie O'Bethelny, the young lady in our next song, is also only 16. Like teenagers today, these characters are often obsessive about love. Jeannie O'Bethelny lays her life on the line in pursuit of the object of her affection. The American folk singer Andrew Calhoun sings for us Jeannie O'Bethelny.

That was Andrew Calhoun singing Jeannie O'Bethelny. Now we have Gordon Bach playing a trio of tunes on the guitar from a concert that he and Bob Zentz gave back in 1979. The first two tunes, Modest and Bright Eileen O'Farrell and Sweet Virginia, are traditional tunes. The final tune, Planxty Morgan Magan, was written by the blind Irish harper, Turlock O'Carolan, who also wrote Eleanor Plunkett, we heard earlier.

0: That was Gordon Bach playing Modest and Bright, Eileen O'Farrell, Sweet Virginia, and Planks de Morgan Magan.
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0: Some of the songs in today's show, such as Barbara Allen and Delia, were pretty sad. So here are two delightfully silly songs, though both of the main characters do die, sung for us by Cindy Magson and Annie Hills. The first is called The Thinnest Man. And the second, which is very short, is called Alice. Alice is the named woman that earned these two songs a place in today's program. Cindy Magson remembers the song from camp, and so does Judy Cook. The songs are from Cindy and Annie's CD, Never Grow Up.

That was Cindy Mangson and Anne Hills singing The Thinnest Man and Alice. Like the heroine of our last song, Alice, our next woman, Dinah, is known only by her first name. Alan Friend plays Dinah and Kitchen Girl, a couple of great fiddle tunes from the Henry Reed collection. Henry Reed was an American fiddler and banjoist in the Appalachian music tradition. He was born in Mercer County, West Virginia, in 1884, the youngest of eight children. In 1966, when in his 80s, he met Alan Jabour, who became Reed's apprentice and learned a great number of his tunes before Reed died in February of 1968.

That was Alan Friend playing Dinah and Kitchen Girl. We'll finish today's program with Lady Marianne, sung for us by Ellen Mitchell. It's a version of a traditional English folk song also known as The Trees They Do Grow High, Daily Growing, and Long A-Growing.

0: That was Ellen Mitchell singing Lady Marianne. And that ends our A Few Named Women program.
1: Thank you for listening to Glad for Trad with Dennis and Judy Cook and Doug McLennan. We'd love to hear from you. You can email us at trad@judycook.net. 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